wives are left, or wife goes and husband are left, maybe brothers go and sisters left, something will happen, but I hope by God's grace the entire family will go. This is my mic. Okay, I hope it sounds better than this one. Test two. Good? Okay, good. All right, so make sure you're here tomorrow night. We're going to unpack that subject. Bring a friend out with you. Do not miss tomorrow night's subject. We're going to settle that in peace. And by the way, if Jesus ever take, you know, every day I talk this thing, when the Lord comes, I want to be taken up with him, but I don't want to go up alone. And if he ever take me up alone, we're going to quarrel all the way up. I want everybody to see that I'm going up. Amen. Amen. I'm going to unpack that tomorrow to tell what's going to happen. And then on Wednesday night, I love this one. Humans already in heaven. So will we be joining them there or not? Mm-hmm. Don't miss this. Some of us have a retirement plan in heaven. And I'll unpack that for you on Tuesday night. And then on Wednesday night, we're doing body works. Eh? Because those of us plan to go to heaven, we can't go up the way we are. Too many cancers in the body. We'll see what happens. I'll just join Job says, waiting till my change come. We shall be change on Wednesday night. Don't miss it. We shall be changed, right? And then on Thursday night, there'll be no meeting, but on Friday night, that's the night everybody will be back out here for the family life presentation. There are no husbands in heaven. That's gonna be on Friday night. So don't change your mind about going to heaven. Yes. Amen. There are no husbands in heaven. And some people say, praise the Lord. Amen. But we're going to tell you what's up there waiting for us, right? Because if there are no husbands up there, God has something greater. Eyes have not seen, ears have not heard, neither has it entered in the heart of men what God has in store for us. Make sure you join us. There are no husbands in heaven. That's the lineup. All right, so let's turn our attention to tonight's presentation. God comes in silent nights. We're going to stand one more time. I'm going to ask our praise team to just wake one verse of that song. Shall we stand? Lift your hand, the year of Jubilee.

Oh, my Father, as we open your words tonight, may you open our minds and open up our understanding and speak to us one more time, we pray. In Jesus' name, amen. You may be seated. Every now and then, as I sit with my Bible to prepare a word for the church, I get seriously troubled. And worried for members of my church. And I'll tell you why. Because every time I peep into the Word, I see something that frightens me. And it appears that church people have not seen it as yet. Tonight I'll share with you one of such cases. And then I'm going to appeal to you. And I want the camera to catch this. Do not depend on the church to get you in heaven. I'm going to pick up a text. In Matthew 26, verse 59 down, we catch Jesus in the midst of a trial that the high priest is having him, interrogating him just before the crucifixion. We're going to pick up that story. Are you there? Are you with me? Yes. I want you to stay with me. So in Matthew 26, 59, the text says that the chief priests, the who? And who else? And the elders. And who else? And all the council, meaning church leadership. Chief priests and elders, those are the leaders of the church. Am I right? Yes. And all the councils, meaning board members, they sought, look at what your Bible says, they sought what? I'm not hearing that. They sought what? False testimony against Jesus to put him to death. Can somebody break that down for me? The leadership of the church went out to look liars. Amen. Somebody who can fabricate a story against Jesus so they can have something to kill him. Church people dangerous, you know. And when dangerous church people get church position, the worst. Oh Lord, help us in the church here. Help us in the church here. You know what the text says? The chief priest. When you see these things in Bible, you must stop. You know, the chief priest, which is the head of the clergy, yeah, and the elders. The last thing you'd expect these church leaders to do is to go search out liars.

That's what they did. To concoct something in order to accuse Jesus. Some of you have been caught by these church leaders already. You know many people leave the church because church leaders lie on them. Not going back there, and I'm a dead body. I'm not going back. Because all of them are liars. Well, welcome to the church. If there are liars in your church, you're not the first. In Jesus' days, there were liars up there. So the text says, verse 60. Verse 60. But they went to find liars who could, concoct a story against Jesus. But they couldn't find any. Okay. Bible says, even though many false witness came forward, yes, they found none. Right. So a lot, some people volunteer, yeah, I'll lie, but the lie was not going well. Oh Lord. They couldn't. Oh man. I tell you, I just love the word. I'm gonna enjoy this thing all by myself up here. So they couldn't find any. But the text says, but at last two false witnesses came forward, and said, this fellow, Jesus is talking to you, he has reduced to this fellow. This fellow said, I'm able to destroy the temple of God and build it in 3 days. Yes. Next verse says, and when the high priest heard it, the high priest arose and turned to Jesus and said to him, do you answer nothing? Because Jesus was looking at these liars. And the high priest says, you're not going to say something? What is it these men testify against you? You're not going to say something? Trying to bully Jesus. They can't bully God. Amen. Verse 62. But Jesus kept silent. Yeah. So sometimes when people lie at you, just keep silent. Amen. Amen. Yeah. Don't get bad on, just keep silent. Because truth always prevail. Amen. Yeah. You don't need to fight truth. Truth always win. Yeah. Jesus kept silent. And the Bible says, and the high priest, and the who? And the high priest, the head of the clergy, and the high priest answered and said unto him, I put you under oath by the living God. Tell us if you are the Christ, the Son of God. Whoa! I underlined that for you. And I brightened two words up there. Tell us if you are the Christ. The terminology, the Christ, meaning the Messiah, meaning the one should come, meaning tell us if you are God who has come. Hang on. Now, do you have any problem with this question? Because I have a whole lot. So if you don't catch it, let me put it where you can get it. Who is asking Jesus this question? The head of the church is asking God if he is God. Which means that the head of the church don't know that he's God. So how are you running church and you don't know who God is? Hey. A church can be a very dangerous, even here in America, a lot of churches here are dangerous places. Run by people who have nothing to do with God. Is the church with me? Yeah, nothing to do with God. They're just popular. And the text says the high priest. So I have a question. Brother high priest, you are the head of the clergy, right? You're not even a regular priest. You're a high priest. Yeah, and you don't know who God is. I know you're asking God to swear. Tell us if you are the Son of God. How about you become a member of a church whose pastor don't know who God is? Well, when he tried to put Jesus under oath, Jesus answered him and said, it is as you said. Woo! Tell us, under God, whether you are the Son of God. Jesus says, it is as you said, which means that Jesus acknowledged
to the church.

church leader that he is God. Since you didn't know, let me tell you. Amen? It is as it is. And then before the high priest could, because he was getting angry now, before the high priest could do anything, Jesus says, by the way, I have something else to tell you. I say to you, after all of this that you did with me, I'm going to tell you something. You will see the Son of Man sitting on the right hand of the power and coming on the clouds of heaven. He's a church with a preacher. Yeah. Jesus says, hey, I'm going to tell you something. Not only am I the Christ, but I'm also the Son of the living God, and I'll come back with power and great glory. When the church leader heard that, here is the response. The Bible says, then the high priest did what? Tore his clothes in anger and rebuke. Is the church with the preacher? And said, this man has spoken what? Blasphemy. Anybody know what blasphemy is? Blasphemy is when man claimed to be God. When man step in the role of God, that's blasphemy. So when Jesus says, I am this Christ and I will come back with power and glory, the church leadership tore his clothes and accused Jesus of what? Blasphemy. Therefore, he still think that Jesus was just an ordinary man. And then he says, what further need do we have for witnesses? We don't need any more witnesses. Look now, you heard the man. He blasphemed. What do you think we should do? And the people responded and said, he is deserving of death. He's deserving of death. And then the text says, by the time they said so, somebody went up to Jesus. Read the text. And what? And spat in his face. And they beat him. And another stretched out his hands, his palm, says the Bible. Others struck him with the palm of his hand. What does that sound like? One big box, palm. And then they said, prophesy to us and tell us who just boxed you, since you are God. And those church leaders have members coming to church next Sunday or next Sabbath. By the way, these were Sabbath leaders. You know? Yeah, man. All chief priests and elders were Sabbath keepers. Now you get quiet for the preacher. You guys are real hypocrites in the church, you know. Everybody get quiet. They were all Sabbath keepers, because nobody knew anything about Sunday worship at that time. Is the church with me? Yes. Hang on, because I'm going somewhere. Well, this was not the only time Jesus acknowledged that he was the Son of God. Another time occurred at the well. One little woman who nobody respected, because she is renowned for sleeping with everybody's husband, had a conversation with Jesus at the well. You remember that story? Yes. And Jesus asked her for water. Remember that? Yes. And they had a conversation, this woman and Jesus. And somewhere in the conversation, you know, the Bible said Jesus sent the disciples to buy lunch so he could create this space so he and the woman alone can talk. Because sometimes when you're talking with people, you don't want the crowd. Amen? Yeah. Send them away. So he had a one-to-one talk with the woman. What's the preacher? And somewhere in the conversation, the woman said, sir, read with me. I know that the Messiah is coming, who is called what? The Christ, who called Christ. And then the woman says, and when he comes, he will tell us all things. So, whoa. So even though this woman was a little skittle in the community, even though this woman had seven different men, even though this woman, the man she left in her bedroom was not the right man, and Jesus pointed it out, even though her lifestyle was a mess, she still had some Bible in her head. Her mama grew up in church. Is the church with me?

That's why you have to grow up your children in the church, you know. Teach them the word of God when they're small. And when they get old, if they leave, they will leave with the training. Like the prodigal son. They may leave the church, they may go out the way, but they're out there with the training. Because you can't get rid of the training. So even though her lifestyle was a messed up lifestyle, she still had some God in her. She still had what they taught her in Sabbath school. She says, we know that the Messiah is coming, and we also know that when he comes, he will tell us all things. Praise God. That's why you must not write off people, because you don't know how much God in them. Amen. Well, Jesus said to her, the Messiah you heard is coming. Read with me. I who speak to you am he. Whoa. In other words, you are now talking to the Messiah. The God that you heard should come, you're now talking to him. Now this blew the woman away, because she could never understand why God, the righteous God, the Messiah, the holy God, the pure God, would take time out to come talk with somebody like she. I am he. Wow. So we know that Jesus recognized that. Now, I want you to notice something, that when Jesus told her that he was the Messiah, her response was not tearing her clothes like the church did. Her response. The Bible said, then the woman then left her water pot, went her way into the city and said to the man, what did you say? Come see a man who told me all that I've ever did. Could this be the Christ? Amen. She went to invite people to come hear Jesus. Whoa. So who is better, a skittle in town or the head of the church? I told you, every time I go in Bible, I come out troubled. That's why we don't write off people. Because there'll be great surprises in the kingdom. Some people who you think will be at front seat in the kingdom will be missing. And those you never dream will be there, will be on front row. Could this be the man? And the Bible said, and they went out of the city and they all came to him. Woo! Ellen White on the subject says, what this woman did, not even the disciples could have done it. Tremendous. Now, what was fascinating is that neither the people nor the church knew that God came. Now that is frightening. Hang on, people. They heard, so the woman at the well says, we heard that God is supposed to come. We heard that the Messiah is supposed to come. He's a church with a preacher. The church back then was waiting for the coming of God. And God came, and neither the church nor the people knew that God came. And the question is, por qué? Why? How is it possible that God could come and the church don't know? And if that happens, is it possible that it can happen again? That's why we're talking about this message tonight. Nobody knew. Here's what John says. John 1 verse 10. Read for me. He was in the world. Can you believe it? And the world was made through him. And the world did not know him. Even though the world had a church. And the verse says, and he came to his own, and his own didn't receive him. What happened? It was a hear me. It was the church's job to prepare the world for the coming of the Savior. Is the church with me? It is the pulpit's job to prepare the world for the coming of the Messiah. So how did the Messiah come and the church leaders themselves didn't know? And I'm saying to you again, it is the church's job to prepare the world for the second coming of Christ. And I'm telling you, Jesus is going to come and many church people not prepared, because the church failed. It failed then, and it may just fail again.

0: semaine. Déjà vous.
1: So that's a big question we want to answer and then send you home. How did God come and the church did not know? What happened? We need a commission of inquiry into what happened. What went wrong? How did that take place? Well, we're going to, you're going to come with me now because I'm in Matthew chapter 2. Verse 1 to 6. In Matthew 2, you know the story. We read it every Christmas. So I'm happy that I'm using it outside of Christmas. Here's what the text says. Now, after Jesus was born in Bethlehem of Judea in the days of Herod the king, wise men from the east came to Jerusalem. Notice the Bible did not say three wise men. I don't know where we get three from. The Bible didn't say three. No, look up, you ever see the word three? No. I think people just insert three because the gifts were gold, frankincense, and myrrh. As if one man couldn't carry the three. You know, you have to be careful. People just insert some stuff in it. The Bible says, wise men from the east came to Jerusalem. Verse 2. When they came, they came saying, where is he who has been born king? This is the question. This guy, watch me. These guys rode into town. And I can now tell you, because I can back it up in Bible, they have been traveling for 2 years.
0: Mm-hmm.
1: 2 years journey.
0: Mm-hmm.
1: And you ask me, how do I know that? Because your Bible says so. Oh, where did the Bible say so? Oh, yeah, man, your Bible says so. Oh, so you still don't, have you ever seen it in your Bible? Oh, she's wondering, where you get that stuff from, Pastor? Well, I can tell you. I can tell you where I get it from. When the king heard, let me prove it to you. Where is he that is born king of the Jews? Because we have seen his star in the east and we have come to worship him. No, hang on. You need to catch this. 2 years they have been journeying from wherever they come from, in the Far East. They arrived in Jerusalem. They arrived in town. And according to the desire of ages, when they came into the vicinity of Jerusalem, they were expecting to hear music and celebration and, you know, jubilee. Why? Why? Because a king has been born. Amen. When a king is born, there the whole town is in rejoicing. They're expecting to hear jingle bells and bright lights. When they came up into town, silencio, silent night, holy night, all his calm and all his bright. They were shocked to their wits as to why nobody celebrating, why no excitement in town, what's going on? Your king has just been born and no excitement. So they came into town and they made the mistake. They made the mistake of going up into the palace where King Herod is to go ask King Herod for the king that was born. Hey, hang on. I can't blame them, you know. Because if you're looking for the birth of a king, the place to go look for that king must be in the palace. Yeah. So when they went to King Herod's palace and said, where is he that is born king? Herod said, king? There's another king born down here. Whoa. I didn't know that there was another king born. Because as far as I'm concerned, I'm the only king. And there can't be two kings and one kingdom. Is the church with me? So immediately he was threatened by the news and felt that there's some conspiracy going on. Is the church with me? And that's why the text

what the text says. The text says, when Herod heard this, he was what? He was what? Troubled. And who else with him? And the whole Jerusalem was troubled with him. In other words, the birth of Jesus did not bring joy. It brought trouble. It brought trouble. Because he was a cruel king. People didn't like him. So he was, you know, he was very insecure. So he felt that there's some mutiny, some conspiracy being planning on the ground. So the Bible says he was troubled and all Jerusalem with him. And notice what he did. And he gathered. Watch this. Watch this. This is your Bible. This is your Bible. The Bible says, so the first thing he did, went into the situation room and he sent to call all the head of the churches. Call chief priests. Call scribes. And all church leaders. There is an immediate warrant for you to report to the palace. King had an emergency meeting with church leaders. You wonder, why are you calling the church leaders? Am I getting your attention here? What you calling the church leaders for? Why the church leaders? Why not the FBI or the CIA? Amen. If you feel that there is a mutiny or there's a conspiracy, why not call the CIA? Why the church leaders? Ah, he called the chief priests, the head of the church, and the leaders and the scribes and the people, and he inquired of them, says, hey, you guys are leaders of the church. Tell me, where is the Christ to be born? Oh, oh, oh. So the king knew that church leadership supposed to know about the coming of the Messiah. Uh-huh. Let me say that one more time. The government knew that if there's God coming here, then the church ought to know about their God coming here. Mm-hmm. Mm-hmm. So that's why they call up the church leadership. Church leaders say, hey, you guys are running church. You are supposed to know about the Christ. So tell me, where is the Christ to be born? Well, I wonder if they have the answer. The Bible didn't say, but I believe they went and researched. But they came up with the answer. So they said to him, in Bethlehem, say, O King, live forever. Yeah. We teach our brethren that the Messiah should be born in Bethlehem of Judea, for thus it is written by the prophet. Hold on. They went to search. Is the church with me? Yes, that's the implication. They went to search the prophets. And they came back with the answer. Yeah. We get the answer. The Messiah, the God who is supposed to come, is supposed to be born in Bethlehem. Right? Bethlehem is a little community 2 miles out of Jerusalem. He's supposed to be born in Bethlehem, for it is written, it is what? For it is written by the prophet. Hang on. You didn't get that. So the coming of Christ the first time around was in prophecy. Mm-hmm. So I have one question for the church leadership. If the prophecy, if Jesus is coming, was in the prophecy, then how is it that he came and you did not know? One answer that could be is because you're running church and not studying prophecy. And hear the preacher, that's exactly the same thing happening today. Running church but not studying prophecy. In the church with the preacher. Preaching all kind of sweet stuff, but not preaching prophecy. Preaching how people can be blessed and how God can help them and how they can get healing, but they're not preaching prophecy. That's what happened.

back then. And here they, and they quote the piece of prophecy, do you know? But thou, Bethlehem, in the land of Judah, art not the least among the rulers of Judah, for out of you shall come a ruler who shall shepherd my people. Is the church with me? That's a piece of prophecy. You know where it's coming from? The book of Micah. Micah chapter 5, verse 2. I went over there and looked for it in Old Testament. Yeah, almost 400 or 500 years before Jesus came. Here's it. But thou, Bethlehem in Ephrathah, thou art little among the thousands of Judah. Yet out of you shall come forth to me the one to be ruler in Israel, whose going forth are from old and from everlasting to everlasting. It was written in prophecy. Church didn't know. Church didn't know. So this piece of, which I'm going to share with my sister, I didn't put it in the slide, but I'll tell you. So the king asks the wise men. Says, hey, we want more information about this king that is born. Give us some more information. Well, watch me. We don't know what they told the king. But what we know is that after the wise men left, king says, okay, go search diligently for him. And when you find him, come back and tell me so I can worship him. Me, king, will worship him. Is the church with me? And they went to look for the baby. Because they went to the king's palace first, didn't find him. So they went to look for the baby. And when they did find him, they didn't find a babe. Your Bible says they find a child. They didn't find a babe in a manger. They found a child in the house. That's what your Bible says. Read with forensic eyes. Yeah. Shepherds found a babe in a manger. Wise men found a child in a house. That's what your Bible says. Yeah, yeah, yeah. And so God told the wise men, don't go back to this king. So they took a back road out of town and went back home while king there waiting for them to come back. And when king didn't see they come back, king sent out the armies to kill all baby boys. How old? 2 years. Why 2 years? Your Bible, according to what the wise men told the king. That by now, this child should be 2 years. 2 years of traveling. So, back to my message. So prophecy had the very town in which God would arrive. Is the church with me? But the church leadership didn't know. And because the church didn't know, the people didn't know. Because when the church is in darkness, the people will be in darkness. In the church of the preacher. And by the way, it's not just the town that was in prophecy. Here's something else that was in prophecy. His mama was in prophecy. Here's the text. Isaiah 7 verse 14, the text says, therefore, this is 500 and odd years before Jesus was born. Therefore, the Lord himself will give you what? A sign. What's the sign? A virgin shall conceive. Pause. Why is that a sign? Answer, it's impossible. What is impossible? It's impossible for a virgin to get pregnant. Because the minute you get pregnant, you're no longer a virgin. She's the only person who can get pregnant and still is a virgin. That's why the Bible says it's a sign. In the church with the preacher. Yeah, it's a sign. Here's a sign. It's a sign. That was also in prophecy. Buried in the Bible in the church. But the church was not studying prophecy. The church was not preaching prophecy. So all those things were there. God came and the church don't know. In these last days, God didn't call the church to preach sweet sermons. Call the church to study the prophecy and warn the people. That's the purpose of the church.
And who don't like it, find another church to go.

That's the purpose of the church. The virgin shall conceive and bear a son and shall call his name Emmanuel. It was in the prophecy. You know what else was in prophecy and the church did not know? The child himself. Here's what the text says. Isaiah 9 verse 6. For unto us a child is born, unto us a son is given, and the government will be upon his shoulder, and his name shall be called what? Wonderful Counselor, Mighty God, Everlasting Father, Prince of Peace. It was in prophecy and the church did not know. Church didn't know. Because the sermons that were being preached is self-help sermon. Name it and claim it. Take it home and frame it. Self-help program. You listen to the multi-million churches around, filled with stadium 40,000 people. And listen to every sermon they preach. There's not a word in prophecy. God gonna bless you. God gonna bless you. Sow a seed and God gonna bless you. God gonna bless you. God gonna bless you. As if God is some cow giving milk. God gonna bless you. That's not the purpose of the church. Hey, you know what else was in prophecy? Not just the birthplace, not just the mama, not just the child itself, but the very entry of Jesus. The very day Jesus rode into Jerusalem on a donkey and everybody spread palm leaves and shout, Hosanna to the King and hail him King. That was also in prophecy. Here is Zechariah 9 verse 9. Read for me. Rejoice greatly, O daughters of Zion. Shout, O daughters of Jerusalem. Behold what? Your King is coming to you. He is just and having salvation. Lonely, and how does he come? Riding on a donkey, a colt, a foal of a donkey. Prophecy. And prophecy fulfilled before their very eyes. And they did not recognize it. Because we have corrupt leaders in the church. Leaders who are filled with consumption of their own posterity. Not only that, there is more about him in prophecy. Isaiah 53 verse 5. His very death was in prophecy. Here's the text. But he was wounded 500 and odd years before Jesus came. His very death was in prophecy. He was wounded for our transgression. He was bruised for our iniquity. And the chastisement of our peace was upon him. Here's the word stripes. You see the word stripes? Those beaten in his back were prophesied. By his stripes we are healed. Here is verse 7. In verse 7. He was what? Oppressed. And he was what? Afflicted. And yet he opened not his mouth. He was led as a lamb to the slaughter. And as a sheep before the shearer is silent. So he opened not his mouth. Jesus did not resist at all. They spat in his face. Wipe it off. Didn't resist. Now the text says they pluck out the beard out of his. Wipe it off. Didn't resist. They beat him. Didn't resist. And yet still he had the power to resist. This is the guy who spoke to winds and the waves. And they obeyed his will. This is the guy who cursed a tree and it dry up. Is the church with me? This is the guy who called a dead man back to life. All he had to do is just blow them away, but he didn't resist. The servant of the Lord says he never uses power to defend himself. Anytime God uses power is to help somebody else, not him. Lamb to the slaughter. Didn't resist. Here's verse 9. His very death, even the minute detail of his death was in prophecy. Who in whose tomb he was buried and among whom he was crucified. Here's verse 9. And they made his grave with the wicked, but with the rich at his death. Anybody know that the guy who took his body down was a rich man? Because he had done no violence, nor was any deceit in his mouth. Here's verse 12. Because he poured out his soul unto death, he was numbered with the transgressors. Who are the transgressors? Two crooks up there. And he was among them.

0: crook on the right, crook on the left.
1: Prophecy.
0: And the church didn't know it. And it all happened while the church leader asking if you are the Son of God. So not only are those people, those church leaders lost, you know, the membership gone too. And that is why when you come to church, you must study Bible for yourself. Amen. Don't come sit and drink of everything in the pastor says. Study the word for yourself. Amen. And when the pastor talking rubbish, you can point it out. Study the word for yourself. Text says. So, let me send you home then. So the night arrived. The night arrived when God came, when Jesus was born. I want to take you into that night. Luke 1:26 says, 9 months before. 9 months before that night when Christ was born. 6 months into Elizabeth's pregnancy, which is John the Baptist's mama. In the church of the preacher? John the Baptist's mama was already pregnant 6 months. In her sixth month of pregnancy, all of a sudden, one day, an angel of the Lord landed in town. Folks, listen to the preacher. Without notice, without warning, the clock in heaven alarm. It's time for God to come. Is the church with me? And the angel of the Lord quietly landed in town. The Bible says the angel's name was who? And Gabriel was sent by God to a city of Galilee named Nazareth to a virgin, just as prophecy said 500 years ago, to a virgin betrothed to a man whose name was Joseph of the house of David, and the virgin's name was Mary. So all of a sudden, one day without notice, Mary get up and doing her regular chores, and before her an angel appeared. I want the church to hear me. One day you will get up, do your regular notice, and all of a sudden the sky split open. Because the alarm in heaven will go off. Is the church with me? Just like that. Just like that. Wednesday evening, 6 o'clock, 7.5 earthquake, rock, Venezuela. Is the church with me? Yes. Up to the last count, 255 people met their maker, just like that. Because for those people who died, hear me, God came for them. Let me say that one more time. For those people who died, God came for them. Why? Because the next time light hit their eyes, it will be the light of the Son of God. When you die, God comes for you. In the church with me? Yeah. So don't say, oh, well, wait till Jesus. Well, if you die tonight, God come for you. God come for you. Out of the blue, 6 o'clock in the evening. Maybe their pot is on fire. They don't even put the food in. Bam! Earthquake shook 250 odd, and there are thousands still not yet found buried underneath. God came for them. God came. That is why I tell church people, if you have an opportunity to give your heart to God, do not delay. Don't delay. Because God will come for you. Don't delay. So the angel appeared without notice. In front of Mary. Mary was frightened. Angel says, don't be frightened. All is well. You're highly favored. Wow. What an amazing stuff when angel from God can come and tell you, you are highly favored. I wonder how many of you will, Gabriel can come and tell you that you're highly favored in heaven. Come on. Think about it. If Gabriel come down, will Gabriel know your lifestyle and your current situation? Will Gabriel say you are highly favored? All these years you're in church? Because if Gabriel can't say you're highly favored, then what you're doing in church all these years? You're highly favored.

Oh, by the way, I don't see much young people here, so let me just pull out a few young people around here. And all the ones too. Can I just tell you this? The girl whom God just told you are highly favored was in a relationship. Let me say that one more time. I said she was not some nun in some Catholic church who don't have no interest in men. Is the church with me? She was in a relationship about to be married. But somehow she must have kept that relationship honorable for God. So even though she was engaged, God could say, you're highly favored. Oh, can I preach it in the church? She was in a relationship, but heaven says she was still a virgin, even though she engaged to a man. And God said, you're highly favored. Because when people maintain their dignity and maintain their morality in honor and glory of God, heaven highly favor you. Too many church members are belittling themselves because they're in a relationship. You're not supposed to have any sex until you get married. If you do that, you're out of favor with God. You're out of favor with God, whether you're young or old. Can I say that one more time? Whether you are young or old, having sex with somebody who's not your spouse, you're out of favor with God. Girl was engaged to be married. Is the church with me? Highly favored. Oh, I wish I could preach something. Can I say one more thing on that? By the way, the man she was about to get married to had children before. But still highly favored with God. Oh, man. Oh, man. Highly favored. By the way, he was much older than her, but highly favored. Was highly favored because they kept the relationship clean. Is the church with me? In fact, Joseph was the gatekeeper. When Joseph heard she was pregnant, he ready to let her go. Is the church with me? God had to step in and says, don't even think about it. That pregnancy don't belong to man, it belongs to me. Highly favored. Highly favored. Highly favored. So she gave the message to Mary. She says, behold, you will conceive in your womb and bring forth a son, and you shall call his name. Hang on. Let me talk to somebody. I said, 9 months away, when Gabriel came, Gabriel landed with the news that God is coming, and the church did not know. Gabriel gave the very name of Jesus before the baby was born, and the church did not know. Did not know. Hang on. So I want to take you to the night and the baby came. Luke 2 verse 7. The Bible says she brought forth her firstborn son and wrapped him in swaddling clothes. Pause. Do you know what swaddling clothes is? No. So you all read Bible and don't know. Don't stop and ask for these things. Can I go J.C. Penney and ask for swaddling clothes? Macy's may sell it. Swaddling clothes. You must not read Bible unless you know what's happening, right? Find out what does that is. Search it out. Research it. Swaddling clothes. Swaddling, the word swaddling means loose clothes, which means that they must have torn up clothes and make it soft for the baby to lay down in. You understand? Yeah, swaddling is loose it, tear up his shirt. Joseph must have taken off his shirt and tear it up, you know, and make it soft so that I can put the baby in. By the way, you know what manger is? You ever go J.C. Penney and buy a manger? J.C. Penney don't sell manger. Macy's don't sell manger. You know where you could find a manger? The agricultural department. You know what a manger is? It's a feeding trough. The trough in which they put the feeding for the animals. Is the church with me? They cut out this feeding trough.

That's what is called a manger. It is in that feeding trough. They put the loose clothes, padded throat, the grass and stuff out there, and blow it out, and put these soft clothes in it. And that's where they put baby Jesus. You know, I've seen Christmas carol that looks so splendid and beautiful. Rubbish. It was a dirty animal pen that Christ was born in. Dirty animal pen. Because you remember there was no room in the inn. So they go around the back of the inn where people didn't drive to inn. Inn was a hotel in those days. Am I right? Yeah. So the guests at the hotel didn't drive. There was no parking lot. They used to ride camel and all different kind of animal to come. And so they would tie up the animal at the back of the inn in a little pen. That's around there they went to give birth. That's why now the Bible will make sense to you, right? It was in an animal pen. That's why we teach the little children. Mary had a little animal, a little what? Lamb, precisely because it was born in an animal pen. So don't pretty up any Christmas. Make it look nice with lights and all twinkle bells. Rubbish. It was a dark, dirty place filled with flies and the urine of animals. That's where Christ was born. But when the presence of God step in it, it sterilizes it. Is the church with me? And give birth. She brought forth her firstborn son, wrapped him in swaddling clothes, and laid him in a manger because there was no room in the inn. And that night, so God arrived, the church's God arrived, and the church did not know. Not a single member on the board knew. Not a single member of the clergy knew. Ordained pastors don't know. President of the conference don't know. Nobody knew. Watch this. That same night, Luke 2:8, they were in the same country. In which country? Same country. Shepherds. Living out in the fields. Is the church of the preacher? Shepherds in the field, keeping watch over their flock by night. And in the Bible says, and behold, an angel of the Lord stood before the shepherds, and the glory of the Lord lit up the hillside where the shepherds were in the night. Is the church or the preacher? Yeah. And they were afraid, says the text. Verse 10. And the angel said to the shepherds, hey guys, do not be afraid, for behold, I bring you. Hang on. I left angel heaven to come down here to bring you what? Good tidings of great joy, which shall be unto all the people here. For there is born to you in this day, in the city of David, a Savior, which is Christ. Hang on so you get the picture here. Hear me. Let me talk to this lady. What's your name, sweetheart? This little lady behind you. What's your name? Miranda. And what's your name? Una. Let me talk to Miranda and Una. That same night, the chief priest was in his bed. Is the church with me? The elders were in their bed. God bypassed them. God overlooked them. God boycotted them and went to these uneducated shepherds who were out in the field. And it is to them God gives the information that the King of Kings has arrived. The fact that you are in church doesn't guarantee you a place in the kingdom of God. The fact that you hold position in the church doesn't guarantee you a place in the kingdom of God. Oh, brother preacher, the fact that you are preaching doesn't guarantee you a place in the kingdom of God. It is the quality of your relationship with Him. Why did God choose those shepherds? Because when they were out there, they spent their time talking about the goodness of God, talking about the coming Messiah, talking about learning for the day when the Lord will come. Their mind was stayed on Jesus. In the church with the preacher, it is them that God brought the news. Them that God, think about it.

why they say that. So let me tell you what they say that, why they say that. They told the shepherds, they say, hey shepherds, before you go looking for this king, let me tell you how to find him and where to find him. Because if they didn't tell the shepherds that, they would never find, who is going to go in an animal pen to go look for the birth of a king? Not a single person. That's why he says, let me tell you, this, you must go check the animal pen. You'll find him in a manger. So when they went into town, they knew exactly where to go. Oh, the Bible didn't say so, but my imagination told me they must have passed the church. And church lock up. Passed the palace. And the night was silent. Holy night, all is calm, all is bright. And God comes and the church is not aware. So, they found the baby, says your Bible. I'm in Luke 2, verse 17. Now, when they had seen him, is the church with me? So they found the baby. Amen. Amen. So they found the baby. When they had seen him, the Bible says, what did they do? Come on, talk to me, what they did. They made widely known the saying which was told to them concerning the child. What does that mean? Decode that for me. They went and tell everybody. Is the church with me? They go to the whole neighborhood and tell everybody around town, hey, the Son of God is here. Your God has come. The Messiah has arrived. Where you get that from? Angel came and told us. Tell you. And they made the mistake to go tell the priest. And knowing those arrogant priests, is the church with me? That didn't go down too good with them. And the Bible says, and all those who heard it, the people who they told were marveled. But when it come to the priest, they had a problem. Here's what Ellen White writes in the book, This Half Ages. The priests and elders of Jerusalem were not as ignorant concerning the birth of Christ as they pretended. The report of the angel's visit to the shepherds had been brought to Jerusalem, but the rabbis had treated it as unworthy of their notice. Oh, let me put it where you can get it. We are men of the cloth. We are ordained ministers of God. Why would God bypass us and go tell you? You're not even a deacon in the church. Is the church with me? Arrogance is a serious thing for church members, you know. Here is the servant of the Lord again. Page 62, she says, read with me, these learned teachers would not stoop to be instructed by those whom they deem as heathen. So even when the wise men came in to talk about, they didn't pay no attention because those are unlearned men, heathen. God wouldn't pass them. When you're full of yourself, you're full of yourself. God can't work with you if you're full of yourself. God wouldn't, that's their attitude. God wouldn't pass them to go give this message to some uneducated, uncircumcised people. Here's what she says. She said, it could not be, they said, that God had passed them by to communicate with ignorant shepherds or uncircumcised Gentiles. It couldn't be that God would do that. They determined to show their contempt for the reports that were exciting King Herod and all Jerusalem. They would not even go to Bethlehem to see whether these things were so. They wouldn't even go check it out. And they led the people to regard the interest in Jesus as a fanatical excitement. Church leaders. That's why the people rejected Jesus. From that day they rejected Jesus. From baby, they had nothing to do with him. And that is why Jesus, all the way up, also rejected them.

come, let me help you. When Jesus was ready to be baptized, he bypassed them and go find a layman in the wilderness called John. Oh, come on, come on. When Jesus was ready to get 12 disciples, he bypassed the church and go find 12 bad word cursing men down at the fish seaside and call them disciples. Have you noticed not one member of the disciple was a churchman? Not a single one of them was a churchman. God bypassed them and find ordinary, regular, humble people, messed up people, call them to himself, wash them up, cleanse them up, and fortify them. And they became his disciples. Okay, let me wrap this up for you. So at his dedication, at the dedication of Jesus, 8 days, at 8 years old, that's when they dedicate children, they circumcise them, and they dedicate Jesus. Mary came and Joseph came to the temple to dedicate Jesus because the law required that he must be dedicated and his name must go on the scroll of Israel. Is the church with me? So the text says, read with me. Now when the days of her purification according to the law of Moses were completed, they brought him to Jerusalem and present him to the Lord. And Ellen White jumps in again and take away this sermon from me. And says to us, deserve ages, listen to the preacher. That morning, the priest is officiating. Mary and Joseph walk into the temple with baby Jesus, hand the baby over to the priest. Is the church with me? The priest takes the baby. They kill the two turtle dove, which is the sacrificial offering, sprinkle the blood, and write the name Jesus of Nazareth on the scroll, she says, and hand the baby back to Mary and Joseph, and did not even know he held God in his arms. And did not even know he held God in his arms. It was just another baby blessing. Why? Because he had nothing called God in him. Because my Bible tells me spiritual things are spiritually discerned. If you have some semblance of God in you, you can't hold God in your arms and don't know. You have to know God for yourself. You have to choose God for yourself. You have to serve him for yourself. You have to have a relationship with him for yourself. Is the church with me? It is a relationship between you and God that will save you. Is the church with me? Yes, ma'am. It's individual. It's not a family thing. It's an individual thing. Individual. Individual. You know how many people want to get baptized? I would love to get baptized, but I have to wait on my husband. Wait on who? I have to ask my mom. You don't have to ask nobody. Nobody's permission to give your heart to the Lord. Because you alone coming up in that casket, not your husband. You alone come up in that casket, not you and your mama. You alone came here and you alone going. When it comes to you and your God, you don't need permission by nobody, from nobody. When it comes to God. And that's why I call people tonight, if you hear God talking to you, if all is not well with your soul, the Lord wanted you to hear this message tonight. That's why I'm calling you. So I wrap this up by telling you, watch this. I close. The priest hand back the baby to the mother and the father. They took the baby and turned around and was heading out the temple. And as they reach on the foyer, they bump into a man. They bump into a man named what? Simeon. And the text says, and behold, there was a man in Jerusalem whose name was Simeon. And this man

was just and what? Devout and what? Waiting for the consolation of Israel. And the Holy Spirit was. And as they passed Simeon, suddenly Simeon said, hold on, stop. Let me take a look at this baby. When you look at baby, say, he shout out with joy. Let now thy servant depart in peace, because mine eyes have seen the consolation of Israel. Hear me, people. When you have a relationship with God, you can detect that, the presence of God. Priest didn't know, but he did, because he had a relationship with God. And by the time they pass him in, they bump into somebody else. Here's another one. A woman named Anna. Hey, let me tell you, what about Anna? Bible says, now there was one Anna, a prophetess, and this woman was a widow, about 84 years old. Old Anna, who did not depart from the temple, but she served God with fasting and prayer day and night. She had a relationship with God. And when baby Jesus was passing, she said, hold on! My spirit has detected somebody's presence higher than mine in this place. Hallelujah. The Bible says, and coming at that instant, she gave thanks to the Lord and spoke of him to all those who looked for the redemption of Israel. When you have a relationship with God, when you have a personal relationship with God, you have secured your place for the kingdom. It's not about church activity. It's not about church position. It's not about years in church. It's that relationship you have with God. So tonight, every night I pray. I pray for somebody. Good song. I pray for somebody. God chose to bring you here tonight so that he can save you. He can help you, but he can only help you if you're willing to come. So I'm going to pray with somebody tonight. I'm going to pray with anybody who wants to say, preacher, pray with me. I have not yet given my heart to the Lord, but in my soul desire, it is my wish to do so. And I want you to pray with me that my relationship with Christ will be strong. So when he comes, I'll be in the number. Can I ask you to join me, anybody like that? Can I ask you to join me, anybody like that? Want to say, preacher, pray for me. Is anybody like that? I don't know who you are, virgin. I don't know who you are. Is there anybody like that? Does anybody want to say, preacher, in the name of Jesus, pray for me? Is there anybody like that? Is there anybody want to say, come? I want to surrender my heart to the Lord. Can I ask the congregation to stand with me? I want to surrender my heart to the Lord. Pray with me, preacher. Is there anybody?

0: God bless you as you come. Is there anybody else?
1: I'll follow thee.
0: Pray for me, Jesus. God bless you. I want to surrender my heart to the Lord. God bless you. God bless you. God bless you. God bless you. God bless you. God bless you. Pray for me. Pray for me. God bless you. Pray for me. God bless you. Pray for me.

somehow situation have drawn you away. Is there anybody else? By thy grace, I'll follow thee. Is there anybody else who want to say, Lord, I want to follow you. I want to follow you. I want to follow you. I want to follow you. I want that relationship with you. Step out and say, Lord, I am committing myself tonight to build my relationship with you. And when that role is called up yonder, I'm born to be in the number. Is there anybody else not yet giving your heart to the Lord?

follow thee. Thank you very much. Thank you very much. I'm gonna close tonight. Folks, hear the preacher. Hear me out. Hear me out. If God, in his mercy and goodness, brought you here in this building tonight to share this word with you tonight, the only response you could do is to say, thank you, God, for exposing me to your word. I want to be like the shepherd, connected to you. I want to be like the shepherd, connected to you, so that when that time comes, angels will find me wherever I am. Angels will not bypass me. Angels will find me. Just as the shepherds were on their job, angels find them on their job. When that day comes, angel will find you. If you're in this congregation and the Spirit of the Lord move upon your heart, God brought you here for a person, for a reason. Say excuse to your friend and come put your hand in God's hand. Say, Lord, I am asking you for this relationship. I want to be like Anna. I want to be like Simeon. I want to be like the shepherds. I want to be connected to you. I want to be wounded up, bind up, and tangle up with you, so that when that time comes, the angel of the Lord will find me. Is there anybody else? I'm going to pray tonight as we close. I'm going to pray tonight as we close. Spirit of the Lord, move upon you. Say excuse to your friend and come. Is there anybody else? One is a preacher. I want to put my hand in God's hand. Come if the Spirit bids you. Come if the Spirit bids you. Come. Come. Final call. Last stanza of that song. And then we take the final call. I don't know who God is waiting on, but I linger for a moment, just in case there may be one more. Soul, last stanza, though thou leadest me. Is there another? Maybe you used to walk with Jesus. Your relationship with him have gone slack. And you want to recommit your heart to the Lord. This is the moment for you to do so. Is there another?

church. This is the part of the sermon that I hate, because I must close the meeting. And I just, Spirit of the Lord, just impress me. There are others. Folks, if you hear me, don't fight the Spirit. If the Lord is tugging at your heart, don't fight the Spirit. It is to save your soul. But at the end, God will respect the decision. I want to give God thanks for those who came by tonight. I'm going to have a very special word of prayer for you. When I'm finished this service, I'm going to ask all of you just to sit on these front seats, because I'm going to pray with you in a special way tonight. After the end of this service, your heads are bowed, your eyes are closed. Father, what an amazing God you are. Tremendously amazing. We are blown away at the clarity of your word. Father, you came on planet Earth. The church's God arrived, and the church did not know. And we are troubled that the

0: mistake may happen again because we weren't studying your word. Father, I want to thank you for those who came out tonight because they want to make sure that their calling and election is solid and concrete with you. Lord, you know them much more than I do. You know their situations. You know their circumstances. You know how much more time they have left on this planet. And they have stepped out tonight, Lord, to put their hand in your hand. I ask God that you will accept them tonight. I pray, God, that you'll cradle them in your arms. I ask, Father in heaven, that you'll build an edge around them. And I pray above all things, Lord, that the relationship with you will grow sweeter as the day goes by. I pray, oh God, that they will be fortified in your word and that the Spirit of the living God will take up residence in their heart. I pray, Jesus, that they will be able to be so connected to you that they can discern spiritual things. And oh God, on that day when you burst the eastern sky, wherever they are, Lord God, I pray that it will be well with their soul because of the decision they make tonight. Then, Lord, I linger a little longer for those who remain in their seat. I know, Father, that the enemy is fighting with them. But I pray for them tonight, Spirit of the living God, that you will also give them the victory in Jesus' name. Do not let the enemy snatch any of your people away. Oh God, we look forward for that great day when you shall come. And it is my prayer that every one of us in this building tonight and those watching by online will be able to be saved in your kingdom. For this is our prayer we ask in Jesus' name. Let the church of God say amen, amen. God bless you real good. I'm going to ask you just to sit on these seats right away. I want to have a short word with you and take these seats right here. And have a short word with you. If you're down there and you'd like us and you'd like to join these individuals, we have this very special prayer. Please feel free to join us. Just come up and join us here. We'll be happy to have you. See you tomorrow evening. All being well. I'll be back again. Taken or left behind. That's going to be our subject tomorrow night. Crack open the subject of the rapture. Until then, God bless you. Real good. God bless you. God bless you.
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0: 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I want to talk to you about something that's close to my heart. 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
4: With SRN News, I'm Jason Walker. ICE continues cleaning up the mess left by Joe Biden. Thousands of illegal immigrants have been arrested in just the last week.
5: A source tells the AP Immigration and Customs Enforcement arrested 10,000 people over a five-day period at the end of June. It's not clear where the ICE arrests were made, but it adds up to about 2,000 arrests per day. This is part of a new strategy by the Trump administration, going from high-profile arrest sweeps in major cities to a quieter approach. Data obtained by the AP shows the number of people entered into ICE detention facilities climbed in June to roughly 39,000 after hovering around 30,000 per month since February. Ed Donahue, Washington.
4: 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Well, it's underway.
6: A packed Atlanta airport with thousands of people on the move ahead of the 4th of July. Five-year-old Basil with his mom and sister. What are your 4th of July plans? Heading to Ohio to see the grandparents, and he's all decked out in his red, white, and blue Atlanta Braves hat and patriotic outfit. Tell me about your outfit, more importantly, because you're dressed for the 4th of July. What are you wearing? Red, white, and blue?
7: Shirt.
6: Shirt and hat?
7: Yeah.
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1: If your household has just welcomed a newborn, listen carefully. President Trump launching Trump accounts on July 4th, aiming to boost financial independence for children born during his second term in office. Parents can open accounts for these kids, receiving $1,000 from the government and potentially more from billionaires around the nation who have pledged to provide more money. Those funds are managed by private firms and invested in the stock market. This is SRN News.
2: 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Have a great day.
1: America's mega church is thriving. So says Michael Harrington.
3: A new study from the Hartford Institute for Religion Research finds there are about 1,850 megachurches in this country, and they see a total of about 10 million people on any given Sunday. That amounts to almost 20% of all Protestant churchgoers. The report also finds that two-thirds of America's biggest houses of worship say attendance now exceeds pre-pandemic levels, and the vast majority report their congregations are thriving and optimistic. Michael Harrington reports.
1: Legacy Dio announcing the formation of a new scholarship-granting organization designed to expand across Christian education through Texas. The new initiative goes along with the upcoming federal scholarship tax credit program. Beginning in 2027, individual taxpayers will be able to earn a federal tax credit by donating toward scholarships. This is SRN News. World Cup fans are taking StubHub to court. More on the story from correspondent Jennifer King.
4: The federal lawsuit filed in New York by Julia Reeker-Mogul and Ruben Rentiera alleges false and misleading sales practices left them stranded after they bought tickets to group stage matches last month. The suit seeks to become a class action, saying that hundreds, if not thousands, of fans bought tickets only to find out they did not exist, had been revoked, or had been erased due to what the tournament organizer FIFA deemed poor digital infrastructure. In addition to monetary damages, the plaintiffs are asking that StubHub be barred from selling World Cup tickets and that any profits be given back to impacted customers. I'm Jennifer King.
1: Louisiana's attorney general indicted on criminal charges by a grand jury. That action revolves around accusations of trying to intimidate local officials who fought a law enacted by GOP legislators to overhaul local courts. More details, srnnews.com.
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7: This is Max McLean. Why does God not want us to associate with disruptive people? Listen to the Bible from Romans 16. I urge you, brothers, to watch out for those who cause divisions and put obstacles in your way that are contrary to the teaching you have learned. Keep away from them, for such people are not serving our Lord Christ, but their own appetites. By smooth talk and flattery, they deceive the minds of naive people. Everyone has heard about your obedience, so I am full of joy over you, but I want you to be wise about what is good and innocent about

about what is evil. The God of peace will soon crush Satan under your feet. The grace of our Lord Jesus be with you. From Romans 16, listen to the Bible. It's great for the soul.

The hyphen, Webster's dictionary defines, is a symbol used to divide a compound word or a single word. So it seems to me that when a man calls himself an Afro-American, a Mexican-American, Italian-American, an Irish-American, Jewish-American, what he's saying is, I'm a divided American. Well, we all came from other places, different creeds, different races, to form a nation, to become as one. Yet look at the harm a line has done. A simple little line, and yet as divisive as a line can get. A crooked cross the Nazis flew, and the Russian hammer and sickle, too. Time bombs in the lives of men. But none of these could ever fan the flames of hatred faster than the hyphen. The Russian hammer built a wall that locks men's hearts from freedom's call. The crooked cross flew overhead above 20 million tragic dead. Among them, men from this great nation who died for freedom's preservation. A hyphen is a line that's small. It can be a bridge or be a wall. A bridge can save you lots of time. A wall you always have to climb. The road to liberty lies true. The hyphen's use is up to you. Used as a bridge, it can span all the differences of man. Being free in mind and soul should be our most important goal. If you use the hyphen as a wall, you'll make your life mean and small. An American is a special breed whose people came to her in need. They came to her that they might find a world where they'd have peace of mind, where men are equal and something more, stand taller than they stood before. So you be wise in your decision, and that little line won't cause

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Let's join hands with one another. For in this land, each man's your brother. United we stand, divided we fall. We're Americans, and that says it all.

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Do you believe in prayer? The Bible says the effective, fervent prayer of a righteous man avails much. James 5, verse 16. 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

0: and free. I suppose that's true, for it usually comes with a price. We will investigate the principle of freedom and liberty today. We'd like you to join us. Destination? A place of tranquility where, in the words of the old hymn, every prospect pleases, and only man is vile. There, in a strange confrontation, we may get a fresh perspective on the meaning of liberty and what it means when hearts and minds and very lives are unshackled.
1: Wait. Can we stop for a minute?
2: Oh, it's okay with me. I'm getting pretty well beat.
1: This pain is getting worse.
2: Let's take a look at that leg.
1: Oh, careful, Mark. Careful. It's careful.
2: I'm being careful as I... Oh.
1: It looks worse?
2: Yeah, Pete, it looks a lot worse. The swelling, for one thing.
1: I know about that. Anything else?
2: Nothing new, but it's bad.
1: What?
2: You're pointing one way and your foot's pointing the other way. It's broken, of course.
1: I know that. I heard it snap when I fell.
2: I'm just saying, it's like really broken.
1: Can you just wrap it somehow?
2: I used the sleeve for my shirt.
1: Are you sure?
2: Yeah. This is gonna hurt.
1: Do it, Mark.
2: Ow! Oh, there. It's better than nothing. You ought to be in a hospital.
1: Yeah. And we ought to have something to eat and money.
2: And a car. What we need most is a car.
1: Not in the woods. I mean, how far you figure we are from the highway?
2: 10 miles, maybe. Hard to tell. Since you broke your leg, we've been moving pretty slow. Maybe thin, Pete, but you're not light. Not after the first couple of miles.
1: You don't have to carry me, you know.
2: Hey, forget that. We're in this together.
1: If you leave me, you could get back to the road.
2: And then what?
1: Yeah. Oh, but then you could eat.
2: Sure. I could eat.
1: You think I'm going to die, Mark?
2: I don't know. All I know is that you need help. And soon.
0: This is Unshackled, the longest-running audio drama in history, produced in Chicago by Pacific Garden Mission. The beginning of Pacific Garden Mission goes back almost 150 years to 1877, when it opened as a place of shelter and help for Chicago's homeless. From that day to this, it has never closed, but has grown to serve greater numbers with expanded help, including meals, lodging, clothing, and even some medical and dental care, as well as counseling, all for free. Counselors deal especially with personal problems that often underlie the homeless condition. The thrust is toward a change of direction and a fresh start in life, a transformation, if you will, which is what this program celebrates. Now for broadcast around the earth, here is episode number 3885 in the series Unshackled, the program that makes you face yourself and think. Much of the year, we dramatize true stories of real people. But just a few times a year, we bring you the dramatization of a story that states what we believe to be true, woven around an imagined situation. Such stories are most often related to a seasonal occasion, as is the case for this story. The occasion is observance of the anniversary of American independence. Most nations mark such a day. When actually enjoying freedom, they do so openly. When dominated by some other state, the observance may take place only in the hearts of the people. What we have to say about liberty in this episode applies to all. It is not national, but personal. Here then is the classic story we're calling Wings of an Angel, right now on Unshackled.
2: I told you to hold back the branches.
1: I'm trying, Mark.
2: Try harder.
1: It's not easy to do on one foot.
2: Well, your one foot has to hop over this log. We're not getting any further, so can you hop a little?
1: Hop. Hop, he says. There isn't much hop left. I'm played out.
2: So am I.
1: It'll be getting dark pretty soon. We ought to make some sort of shelter.
2: Here we go with the otters again. And we ought to have supper. And a doctor, and...
1: What is it, Mark?
2: Smoke.
3: I smell wood smoke.

0: A forest fire is all we need.
1: It's no forest fire. A campfire, possibly.
0: Campfire?
1: Or a cabin, maybe. We're close to people.
0: Is that good or bad?
1: Depends on who they are and how many. We better find out.
0: How?
1: You stay here and keep out of sight. I'll go ahead and take a look.
0: Mark.
1: Yeah?
0: You really smell smoke?
1: Yeah. You can't smell it?
0: I haven't yet. You're not fixing to run out on me, are you?
1: If I did, you'd die, wouldn't you?
0: Probably.
1: Pete, I know that crazy life was going to shank me in the yard, but you stepped up, man. You saved my life.
0: Yeah, I guess so.
1: Okay. And I'm not run out on you. Now lie down and rest. I'll go ahead and see what I can see.
2: When the saints...

0: saints go. What's the matter, Warden? You want your supper too? Somebody coming? Visitors, maybe? All right, boy. Let's take a look. Quiet, Warden. That's no way to welcome company.
1: Does that dog bite, mister?
0: Only when I tell him to. Sit. Be quiet. Good boy. That's better.
1: You the only one here?
0: Uh-huh. Just me and the dog. What brings you here?
1: I got lost. We got lost.
0: Who's we?
1: Me and my buddy.
0: I don't see him.
1: He fell down a bank and broke his leg. I've pretty much been carrying him ever since.
0: So where is he now?
1: Up there, on that knoll.
0: Well, that's no place for a man with a busted leg.
1: I'll go get him.
0: We'll both go and get him.
1: I could use the help.
0: Yeah, I reckon so. Here, let me put this pot on the back burner of the stove to keep warm. There's an old shutter around back. We'll carry that with us and use it for a stretcher. When's the last time you ate?
1: 2 days.
0: As soon as we bring your partner in and get him laid out in the bunk, we'll get some supper into the both of you.
1: What about his leg? It looks bad.
0: First the supper, then we'll see about the leg. What's your name, son?
1: Mark.
0: I'm glad to know you, Mark. Most people just call me Doc.
1: So, you're a doctor?
0: No, but the place I used to live, I worked in a hospital. That's how folks got to calling me Doc.
1: And you don't know how to fix a broken leg?
0: Seen plenty of them, but never set one.
1: Too bad.
0: Come on, let's get your friend. What's his name?
1: Pete.
0: Okay, Mark. Let's go get Pete and we'll get him rested up.
2: You're a pretty good cook, Mr. Doc.
0: Had a lot of practice. Worked in a big kitchen once. Now, let's have a look at that leg.
2: It hurts more all the time.
0: Got a lot of swelling. I'm going to have to cut away your pant leg.
2: Go ahead. The way I feel, maybe pretty soon I'll only be needing one pant leg anyway.
0: Don't borrow trouble. Sufficient unto the day is the evil thereof. You ever hear that before?
2: I don't think so.
0: Education's been neglected.
2: What education? I dropped out of school after 8th grade.
0: Oh, you still got time. I was 40 when I got my high school diploma.
2: 40? You must have looked kind of funny, going to school with a bunch of kids.
0: Oh, no problem. Did it all online.
1: Internet education. What did you do that for?
0: Had to. No way I could get out to go to school.
1: Get out?
0: My movements were a little restricted. Now, let's see that leg.
1: Looks a lot worse.
0: Not very pretty. See this bump?
2: Ah!
0: Hurt a lot?
2: It's the worst I ever felt.
0: Has to be set. And right now.
1: For that, we need a doctor.
0: No way we can get one. Not soon enough.
1: You don't have a cell phone or anything?
0: Oh, I got a cell phone, but there's not a tower within 25 miles of here. That's why I like this place. Still, we don't have time to waste.
1: You make it sound like this is the end of the world.
0: It isn't, but you can see it from here.
1: I saw tire tracks outside. Where's your car?
0: No, I got one. It's a pickup.
1: That ought to make a pretty good ambulance.
0: Oh, sure, but the truck is at a garage in town getting a new crankshaft.
1: Well, how far is the town?
0: 35 miles, and a lot of it's just a couple of ruts through the woods.
1: If you took the truck to town, you had to have some way of getting back.
0: That's true. My friend at the garage drove me back, and when the truck's been fixed, he'll drive it back up here.
1: When's that?
0: Well, he had to order a new shaft, say, a week.
1: A week?
0: Yeah. You see, the garage man's pretty busy. He's also the sheriff.
2: Oh, we have all the luck, Mark.
1: Yeah. Can you set that leg, mister?
0: I can try. Seen it done often enough. But Pete has to understand that it's gonna hurt. Plenty.
2: It already hurts plenty.
0: You just think it hurts now. Wait till I pull it in place.

0: Just like that? No anesthetic?
1: Like what?
0: Well, you got whiskey. If he was passed out, he'd never know the difference.
1: No whiskey. It ruined about 30 years of my life. Whiskey and I aren't on speaking terms.
2: Weed, maybe? Any kind of high.
0: Yeah, I don't suppose you'd have a joint or two? Any edibles?
1: What?
0: What a waste. You grow it out here and nobody would ever know.
1: Grow what?
0: Acapulco gold, Maui Waui, cannabis.
1: You're talking about marijuana.
0: Yeah, he just needs a doobie, something to dull the pain. You got any?
1: No.
0: That figures. What now?
1: We do it the hard way.
2: I can take it. I hope.
1: So do I.
0: All right, go ahead. I'll hold him down.
1: Not so fast. First, I need help.
0: Help? Out here in the middle of nowhere?
1: Yeah, even here. Bow your head, Mark. Pete, you pray with me, too.
0: Pray? Doc, you sure you ain't been hitting the hash?
1: Boys, I pray even before I do things that aren't very important. Think I'd tackle something like this without asking help from the living God? Oh, God, our Father, you brought these young men to my door. They could have died out there, but you brought them to this place of safety. Has to be a reason, and I'm praising you for that reason, whatever it turns out to be. Lord, give me strong nerves, a clear mind, and faith. Give Pete courage to bear the pain, and give my hands the skill that they don't have. I'm trusting you for the outcome. In Jesus' name, amen.
2: Amen.
0: Amen.
1: Now, Mark, hold on to your friend.
0: Okay.
1: Pete, you're not in my hands now. You're in the hands of God.
2: I sure hope you're right. Go ahead.
1: Now.
0: Ready, Doc.
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3: 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Now let's return to the classic story we're calling Wings of an Angel. Several days have passed, and the injured young man seems to be making satisfactory progress. Pete, Mark, and the old man, Doc, have established a reasonably solid friendship, enough so that Mark and Pete have begun telling the truth about themselves.
2: I guess you've probably figured it out for yourself that Mark and I aren't exactly campers or hikers.
0: Or bird watchers.
1: Well, I knew that 5 minutes after you got here.
2: You mean because we didn't have any camping equipment?
0: And weren't dressed like people on a vacation?
1: Well, I noticed those things, sure. But I'd have known anyway.
0: Known what? That we're not campers?
1: Maybe it's time we put our cards on the table.
2: What do you mean?
1: If I'm any judge of such things, and I am, you boys are on the lam from what some people like to call a correctional institution. My generation called it the big house. Your generation calls it the joint.
0: You're dealing pretty straight, mister.
1: Does that bother you?
0: How come you knew? We ain't got prison clothes.
1: No, but the first thing any smart guy'd do is steal some clothes and get out of the ones he had.
0: That's right. We found a house where nobody was home.
1: The law calls that B&E, breaking and entering.
0: Are you some kind of a cop?
1: No kind of cop.
2: Well, then tell us something. How did you know what we are?
1: You know the old saying, it takes one to know one?
2: Yeah, I heard it, but...
0: You mean you're here hiding out from the law?
1: No.
0: It's a good thing you said that. Because I wouldn't have believed you anyway, on after that prayer business.
2: Don't kid about that, Mark. He did set my leg, and as near as I can tell, he did a pretty good job.
1: God did a good job. You know what his word says about that?
0: What are you, Doc, a walking Bible?
2: Lay off him, Mark. What does it say, Doc?
1: Now unto him that is able to do exceeding abundantly above all that we ask or think, according to the power that worketh in us, unto him be glory in the church by Christ Jesus.

0: throughout all ages, world without end.
1: Okay, so you're not a cop, you're a preacher.
0: No, Mark, I'm not a preacher. I come out here to live every summer because I'm trying to write a book.
2: So that's why you have the old manual typewriter. I wondered.
1: I haven't seen you writing anything.
0: Not with you here. Why should I write a book for a lot of people without faces when I have the real thing right here, you guys?
1: I don't get it.
0: The book I'm trying to write is for people in prison.
1: You think they'll pay any attention to an old Bible guy like you? They take it from anyone, it'll have to be someone who's done time, an ex-offender.
0: Like me.
2: You, Doc? I don't believe it.
0: Didn't you hear me say it takes one to know one?
1: You putting us on?
0: Oh, it's the truth. I did 30 years. Hard time, most of it.
2: 30?
0: Now you're thinking the big question and you're afraid to ask, so I'll tell you. Murder. One.
1: Doc, you surprise me. I've been figuring, Doc.
0: Whitland will do that to you.
1: That garage guy is supposed to bring your truck back maybe as soon as tomorrow.
0: That's right. Been wondering when you'd bring that up.
1: And the garage guy is also the sheriff.
0: Correct.
1: And he's got my picture and Pete's blasting all over the internet.
0: He's more of a out-and-about man. Not so much a behind-the-desk guy.
1: Uh-huh. So when he gets here, we gotta be out of sight.
0: I knew that's the way your mind would work, Mark.
1: But you're telling we're hiding out around the place, right?
0: If that's the way things are, yes.
1: So he better not find you here. At least, not alive.
2: Mark, what are you doing? Doc's been our friend.
1: A con on the run hadn't got any friends. We're free now, Pete, and we're gonna stay that way.
0: Free? Mark, do you really think you're free?
1: I don't see any concrete walls, any steel bars.
0: Don't you? Listen to me. You can kill me. That's easy. You can wait and jump the sheriff when he comes here. He'll be all alone, so that's pretty easy, too. You can kill him and take the truck and be 500 miles away before people start looking for him.
1: Doc, you think like a criminal.
0: Maybe, but your thinking stops right there. You say I'm gonna be free, and that's where you're wrong.
1: You think we'll be caught?
0: Sure. Sooner or later. But suppose they never catch you. What then?
1: Then we made it.
0: Have you?
1: What's that supposed to mean?
0: Every day of your life looking over your shoulder. Every night of your life going to bed with a bad conscience. Every legitimate job you take, having to come up with fake credentials and wondering when they'll be found out.
2: He's right, Mark.
1: Sure he's right. But is it better in the joint with time added on for an escape?
0: That's a decision you have to make for yourself, Mark. I'm just showing you both sides of it. But that isn't the really important part.
1: Oh, that's not the important part. Then what is?
0: Sin, Mark. Plain old sin.
1: Oh, come on now. Don't give me that sin nonsense.
0: Wouldn't you like to be forgiven?
1: Who cares?
0: Wouldn't you like to have a clean slate?
1: Too late for that.
0: Wouldn't you like to have a new beginning in a new life?
1: Hey, okay, sure. The governor's gonna hand out a couple of pardons to Pete and me. Bless you, boys. Go and sin no more.
0: Where'd you pick up that expression?
1: I don't know. It's just something you hear people say.
0: The one who said it first was Jesus. The authorities were holding a woman who'd been caught in the act of violation of the law. The proper punishment was death by stoning. The authorities asked Jesus what he thought should be done. What they were really trying to do was trap him into suggesting that the law be ignored.
1: They figured he'd go for a little plea bargaining?
0: Maybe, but his answer was beautiful. Hand me that Bible. He looked at the officials and said, "He that is without sin among you, let him first cast a stone at her."
2: And did they?
0: Did they throw stones?
2: Yeah.
0: No, the Bible says, well, here, you read it, right there.
2: Okay. "And they which heard it, being convicted by their own conscience, went out one by one, beginning at the eldest, even unto the last."
1: Well, that proves what all the guys in the joint say. The only difference between people on the outside and the ones in prison is that the ones on the outside haven't been caught.
0: I know. We were saying the same thing in my day, Mark.
2: What happened to the woman?
0: That's the point of my telling the story, Pete. Jesus said to her, "Neither do I condemn thee. Go and sin no more."
1: So that's where it comes from.

0: Like Mark says, though, the governor isn't going to say that to us.
1: Neither is a judge.
2: That's right. It's true. Even though every person has probably broken the law in some way, and every person ever born was a sinner, that means that every human being is separated from God by sin and is condemned for it.
0: You talking about going to hell, Doc?
2: Right. That's why I say you can't be free even if the police never lay hands on you again. One day you'll die after a life of fear and running, and the next stop is hell.
1: You said everybody, Doc. That includes you.
2: It did include me. But when I saw that I was already a dead man just waiting for the coroner to make it official, I knew I needed the Savior. And when I stopped trusting myself and trusted in Jesus, I was given God's forgiveness.
1: You're saying you copped a plea and God forgave you just like that. Pretty easy, isn't it?
2: No. Pretty hard and high priced.
1: It didn't cost you nothing.
2: No, but look what it cost God. He gave his only begotten son. Then the son was executed on the cross. And remember, he wasn't guilty of anything.
1: A bum rap.
2: As bad as they get. But Jesus was willing. He said, I lay down my life for the sheep, us. And he said, I lay it down of myself, voluntarily.
0: Kind of like what you did, Mark.
1: What do you mean?
0: You could have run away from me in the woods. But Doc, he stayed with me.
2: That's good. Staying with you is one thing, but taking your penalty so you could go free would be something else. And what if the penalty was death? Mark, would you take that rap for Pete?
1: You think I'm crazy? Of course not.
2: But that's what Jesus did for you. He died to pay for your sins so you can have forgiveness. Pardon.
0: I never heard it that way before, Doc.
2: And you never heard what the Word of God says very clearly.
1: Doc, this isn't helping with the problem.
2: You mean the problem of me and the sheriff?
1: Yeah, I don't want to kill nobody, but I'm not going back to the joint, especially not tomorrow.
2: Why especially?
1: Tomorrow's the 4th of July. You think while everybody's celebrating liberty, I'm going to get locked back up?
2: Well, how many of those people are really free?
1: They call this a free country, don't they?
2: But are the people free? Are they free from fear, from bad habits, from being greedy and cruel? Are they free from sin?
1: Well, governments can't do everything.
2: Oh, you're right. Freest nations on earth aren't really free. And the ones like this country that are comparatively free are few and far between. Almost every nation on earth calls itself a republic or says it is democratic. But most nations are dictatorships that hold the people down by force or fear or lies.
1: Why are you telling me about this?
2: Because the reason is that every institution created by the human race is imperfect. What else could it be? You can't expect sin-ridden people to create something that's really good. If there are more criminals outside of prison than there are inside, it's because mankind is corrupt and there's nothing you can do to change them.
1: Yeah, so what's the point? It's all hopeless.
2: No, we have to start with ourselves. For example, the way to end lying in the world is to change one liar. Actually, to ask the Lord Jesus Christ to change that liar.
1: And then?
2: He will. If any man be in Christ, he is a new creature.
1: Like a broken record, you keep coming back to Christ.
2: And you want to keep coming back to the sheriff.
1: Yeah.
2: Put first things first, Mark.
1: What do you mean?
2: Admit to God that you're a sinner and really want to be changed. Trust in Jesus Christ for forgiveness and the change you need. Trust him to give your whole life a new direction.
1: Even in the joint?
2: Even there. You heard me say I did 30 years. You also heard me say I wasted 30 years. But they weren't all the same years.
0: I don't follow.
2: I wasted my time until I was 30, including 10 years in prison, because I was trying to be God in my own life. And after I'd been in for 10 years, I trusted Christ, and he gave me a new life.
1: But you were still in prison.
2: Yes, that's right. But he gave me patience and peace of mind even there. I can say that my last 20 years in the place, I was happy. And then, when I learned to trust him and everything, he put it into the minds of the parole board to let me out.
1: Wasn't it about time?
2: No, because when I went in, the judge said he was making sure I'd never come out.
1: Then how did it happen?
2: With God, all things are possible.
3: The next day was clear, beautiful, and tense.

0: The arrival of the sheriff with the pickup truck was expected by noon.
1: Well, boys, you made your decision?
2: Not yet.
3: But we don't want to hurt you, Doc.
2: We don't, even if we have to.
1: Then I'm going to pray.
2: You really think God will save you?
1: That isn't what I'm going to pray about. I want him to save you.
0: For almost an hour, there was silence. Doc sat with his bowed head, praying silently. The two fugitives moved nervously around the cabin. Warden, the dog, watched them and knew something was wrong. Then, quietly, Doc raised his head. After a moment, he spoke.
1: You run out of time, fellas. I can hear the truck coming.
2: Then there's just time to...
4: Mark, no.
2: Easy, Pete. I was saying, there's just time to have Doc show us how we talk to God. And tell God that, well, we'd like to trust in Christ.
1: You mean it?
2: We have to, Doc. If he'll do for us what he's done for you, we'd be crazy not to. We want to be really free, like you are.
1: Praise the Lord. With God, all things are possible.
0: That's our story for the Day of Independence. Jesus said, "If the Son therefore shall make you free, ye shall be free indeed." What about you, listening friend? Want to be free? 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That's right. We wanted to create even more quality Christian content for you, our listener. So we're now producing an exciting new children's show called The Clue Crew. This is a family-friendly adventure series where there's always a biblical lesson to be learned and a mystery to be solved. We're also bringing to life powerful gospel truths in a new series called History's Greatest Sermons. This program will feature the very words of Billy Sunday, Charles Spurgeon, Dwight L. Moody, and many more, all dramatized and delivered by our very own Unshackled actors. And then there's our daily devotionals. In these three-minute episodes, we hear a true story of transformation with supporting scripture and an application point to help us dive deeper in our biblical understanding. If you'd like to hear any of these new programs in your area, we encourage you to reach out to your station manager and ask them if they can bring you The Clue Crew, History's Greatest Sermons, and Unshackled's Daily Devotionals. This is program number 3,885, heard in this 4th of July classic, Wings of an Angel, were David Mink, Stephen Spencer, and Adam Sweeters. Original music, Don Badorf. Sound effects, Reagan Smith. Audio engineer David Pierczynski. Script, Jack O'Dell and Tim Gregory. 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So, until next time, unless our Lord returns before then, I'm Timothy Gregory reminding you that the doors to Pacific Garden Mission are open night and day. Thanks for listening, and may God bless you.

0: 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Hi, I'm Joni Erickson Tada, and in a world where information crisscrosses the globe overnight, God gives us the world of Christian radio as one of the most effective ways to send forth the good news. 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
3: With SRN News, I'm Jason Walker. One of President Trump's key projects left for dead by the Biden administration lives again along the southern border.
4: It's a rapidly expanding smart wall on the Mexico border, combining tall steel fencing with advanced technology like sensors and cameras, helping secure the border against illegal drugs and illegal aliens. Customs and Border Protection says the technology helps to free up agents for other duties. Contracts for hundreds of miles of wall have been signed to date. The wall has been a top priority for President Trump, with $46 billion allocated for its completion. Rich Thomason reporting.
3: With the nation's 250th birthday right around the corner now, officials are looking ahead to the crowds expected in the nation's capital.
5: As America prepares to celebrate its 250th birthday, the White House is emphasizing safety in the nation's capital. Secretary of War Pete Hegseth spoke at Meridian Hill.
6: But this is your capital, and if you believe in this 250th year that it should be safe and it should be secure for every single citizen that lives here and every single citizen that comes to visit in this 250th year.
5: Visitors from across the country and around the world are expected in Washington, D.C. for the celebration. Willie Nelson, the White House.
3: Ukrainian officials say Russia's massive missile and drone attack on a huge neighborhood in Kyiv, now claiming the lives of at least 21 civilians. Dozens more have been wounded, many people still trapped in the rubble. Strange story out of Thailand. Authorities there say an 11-year-old boy has driven a pickup into a group of monks on a pilgrimage walk, killing 9 of them. 13 others have been hospitalized, some of them in critical condition. That boy was arrested, caused

0: 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SRN News.
1: The story is told of a very successful man who invented a lot of everyday items and retired incredibly wealthy at the age of 41. He says that every time one of his inventions hit it big, he'd get letters from people saying that they had thought of the very same gadget a year or so before. The difference? The successful inventor not only thought of the item, but actually did the work to bring it to market. Often we'll think of sharing Christ with our coworkers, but we just don't take the time. Sometimes we'll want to help the poor, but we just don't get around to it. Or we have great intentions of volunteering at church, but don't take the next step of actually signing up. As James 1, verse 22 says, "Be doers of the word, not hearers only."
2: Please don't just think about being a financial partner with us. Take the next step and do it. Thanks for what you're going to do to help Life Talk Radio.
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0: California evangelical pastor Sam Rodriguez leads the National Hispanic Christian Leadership Conference, an organization representing 42,000 churches nationwide. 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
4: On this 250th anniversary of our nation's founding, we gather to prayerfully declare the following. America is not done with God, and God is not done with America. So today we come together to rededicate America to you. With reverence and humility, we ask that justice flow in this land. Let justice roll like a stream as America defends the vulnerable, confronts injustice with courage, and ensures that fairness is applied to all.
0: That is Pastor Sam Rodriguez, and this is SRN News. Correspondent Bernie Bennett takes a look at job creation numbers.
5: Non-farm payrolls for June increased by a seasonally adjusted 57,000 for the month, slower than the downwardly revised 129,000 added in May, and worse than the 115,000 Dow Jones consensus forecast. The unemployment rate, however, dropped to 4.2% and slightly ahead of the 4.1% where it was a year ago. The move lower was largely due to a slump in the labor force participation rate, which dropped 0.3 percentage points to 61.5, the lowest since March of 2021. Bernie Bennett in Washington.
0: Former Olympian indicted on a felony charge for the alleged vandalism of the Lincoln Memorial Reflecting Pool. David Hearn's a former canoe racer who was indicted on a single count of property destruction. Extreme heat sweeping a good chunk of the nation, driving up energy demands for data centers. Experts say it's adding to the strain of power grids. More details, srnnews.com.
1: Here's some practical direction for you today from the book of Proverbs. All wisdom comes from the Lord, and so do common sense and understanding. God gives helpful advice to everyone who obeys him and protects all of those who live as they should. Proverbs 2, verses 6 and 7.

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My friend told me as we were sort of retrospecting on our past. The good old days, whatever they were. He said, I never look back.

with those rather impressive words, I welcome you to the program Night Sounds. I'm Bill Pierce. In fact, I was going to subtitle our time together, Don't Look Back. But since it has to do basically with our heritage as a nation, I decided on an unoriginal title for me. I borrowed it, and you've heard it time and time again. One Nation Under God. It's part of our Pledge of Allegiance, isn't it? Tonight we're going to look back because I believe, as Americans, as Christians, we should look back. If not for any other reason than to realize the foundations, the solidity of our heritage.

Americans do look back to their beginnings. They usually point to that little band of sea-weary pioneers who landed in the year 1620 at Plymouth Rock. And of the more than 100 pilgrims aboard the Mayflower, the majority were devout Christians. They were separatists bent on shaking the Church of England and building a new life in an unknown wilderness, where they could worship the Lord in a way they believed the scriptures taught. And as you know from history, halfway across the Atlantic, the Mayflower and her crew faced near disaster in a terrific storm that caused one of the main beams to bow and crack. And although the passengers and crew wanted to turn back, the master of the ship, Christopher Jones, assured all that the vessel was strong and firm underwater. And he ordered the beam to be secured. It was hoisted into place by a great iron screw that, fortunately, the pilgrims brought out of Holland. And as they raised the beam, they committed themselves to the will of God and resolved to proceed. So the battered ship finally came within sight of Cape Cod on November 19, 1620. And they scanned the shoreline just to the west of them and described it as a goodly land wooded to the brink of the sea, which was true of Cape Cod at the time. But they hadn't any patent to sanction their going ashore at Cape Cod because their chapter had been issued for the Virginia colony, still to the south. But their compact was a nation under God. And that's what we want to look at tonight as we proceed with Night Sound.

music tonight by the Century Men. O God, our help in ages past. It's almost imperative that we do look back. Somebody asked me the other day as we were conversing about the State of the Union and the direction of our country, where is our beloved nation going? One more eloquent spokesman of the gospel said, the baby busters generation, the young children, this particular generation, I'm afraid, is already shot. Because of a breakdown of the family, the atheistic continuous push to remove God from our coinage, our founding keystones, our towns and cities, our schools, continually pushing us to forsake our moorings, with really no other option, with any foundation, keeps us alert to the fact that we've got to review now and then our history. Daniel Webster said, our ancestors established their system of government on morality and religious sentiment. Moral habits, they believed, cannot safely be trusted on any other foundation than godly principle, nor any government be secure which is not supported by moral habits. So the Puritans established education in the New England colonies. They gave us a thoroughgoing respect for learning, our first books, our first college, the habit of representing government. And the divine hand of God seemed to be molding Americans. Tonight, as we look at the direction of our nation, our youth today, we shake our head, we may ask, what can I do? What can we do? On what are we pinning our hopes? I believe tonight that the United States of America is a Christian nation. It may not seem so as we look around. America is not a Satan-worshipping nation, not a backslidden Jewish nation, not a Mormon nation, nor a Muslim nation, nor a Buddhist nation, nor a Catholic nation, nor any other kind. But as we look at our moorings and our roots, it's a born-again Christian nation. And according to the Supreme Court of our land, it's impossible that it should be otherwise. And in this sense, to this extent, our civilization and our institutions are Christian. This is historically true. Tonight, as we look to our God to rescue us, we have but to visit Washington, D.C., just to take time to look at the Supreme Court building, above the head of the Chief Justice of the Supreme Court, are the Ten Commandments, with a great American eagle protecting them. On the east front is the marble sculpture of Moses, prominently represented as the one to whom God dictated the great, never-changing law of God. And the crier who opens each session closes with the words, God save the United States and the Honorable Court. Well, we wonder sometimes whether our justice system isn't permeated with all kinds of greed and bribery and who knows.

Is it honorable? According to Psalm 33, verse 12, God will save and preserve any nation whose God is the Lord. And of course, the point of question now is God the Lord? This is a time when we should not give up and shake our heads in despair and say, it won't work, we're too far gone. Not too long ago, I had the opportunity to be in Washington, D.C. for a couple of days. And as I usually do when I'm out on the road, if I'm there any length of time, I try to get out and jog or run around the area. Well, this was the first opportunity that I ever had to begin to run around some of the shrines of our nation. So I began at a big hotel where I was staying, and before I knew it, I was running past the front of the White House. It was sort of scary and a little bit difficult to circumvent the traffic and sort of weave my way through it over to the other side of the great highway there. But I did so, and seeing that marvelous edifice of the Washington Monument, I began to run toward that. So I ran up that hill and all around that grand edifice. And then looking to my right as I came around the front, I saw that marvelous mall, almost a mile of it, with a lagoon in the middle, trees on either side, and at the far end, the impressive Lincoln Memorial. So I said, here goes. And down the front of the monument, across the streets, down the side of the lagoon, and finally up the stairs to the Lincoln Memorial. Well, thinking of some of these monuments, the Washington Monument, for instance, engraved on the metal cap on top are the words, "Praise be to God." Lining the walls of the stairwell are such biblical phrases as, "Search the Scriptures," John 5:39, "Holiness unto the Lord," Zechariah 14:20, "Train up a child in the way he should go, and when he is old, he will not depart from it," Proverbs 22:6. Then if you have time to go over to the Library of Congress, you'll see there are numerous quotations from Scripture which are found within the walls of the Library of Congress. One in particular reminds each American of his responsibility to his Maker. And the words from Micah chapter 6, verse 8, "What doth the Lord require of thee but to do justly and to love mercy and walk humbly with thy God?" And another quote in the Lawmaker's Library preserves the psalmist's acknowledgement that all nature reflects the order and beauty of the Creator. Those marvelous words from Psalm 19, verse 1, "The heavens declare the glory of God, and the firmament showeth his handiwork." And still another reference in the Library of Congress from John chapter 1, verse 5 in the Gospel, these words, "The light shineth in darkness, and the darkness comprehended it not." You can begin to see, and we'll get to some of the others, how our national edifices and monuments and beginnings were saturated by the Word of God. And I believe tonight that the effectual, fervent prayer of a righteous person avails much that has not been amended from the Scripture. God will hear our prayers. He will cleanse us from our iniquities as we confess them to Him.

And I believe there's still hope for our nation, even though the prophetic scholars say there's no reference to the United States of America in Scripture as far as the last days are concerned. Nonetheless, we are responsible for this moment. Let us not give up, even though we may see things in our government, in our justice system, in the general populace, the direction, legal authorities and organizations who are trying to squelch any sense of Americanism, atheistic organizations that are trying to totally delete God from our coinage. And if they could, erase them from the marble walls of the national monuments. Let us pray for the victory of God against the enemy of the soul, because Jesus Christ is still the cornerstone. Here's Tom Netherton to sing about it.

dreadful it would be, right before our eyes, to see our nation fall like a man that dies. Not from natural cause, without or within, but from time's beginning, the result of sin. Not from ignorance, since the days of its youth

Who shall differentiate between truth and lies? Before he, the Lord Jesus, shall return someday. And lies, like broken records, shall be thrown away. Pray God that our nation, from New York to LA, shall take a good look at what the scriptures say. Pray God it shall see the error of its ways, even in the turmoil of these latter days. Pray God it shall see before it's too late that by a single choice it shall seal its fate. And pray God it shall listen to its inner voice that shall direct it to make the proper choice. In Jesus' name.

America the Beautiful, as sung and played by the Thurlow Spur Group. Tonight's program, One Nation Under God. The poem I read a moment ago was by Beatrice Sykes, a Night Sounds listener. And I was reflecting a few minutes back of some of our national edifices and monuments that are saturated with the Word of God, embedded in granite and stone and marble and bronze. I mentioned the Lincoln Memorial. On the walls of this great edifice are inscribed President Lincoln's words that this nation under God shall have a new birth of freedom, and that government of the people, by the people, and for the people shall not perish from the earth. I stood and read some of these words there in my running togs. At the opposite end, on the north wall, Lincoln's second inaugural address alludes to God, the Bible, providence, the almighty and divine attributes. And it continues, quote, as was said 3,000 years ago, so it still must be said, the judgments of the Lord are true and righteous altogether. Psalm 19, verse 9. One nation under God.

the strong sounds of the music of Mozart, surrounding one of the great hymns with which we close tonight. Guide me, O thou great Jehovah. We're about 25 seconds into this piece, but in 50 seconds from the beginning, we'll begin to hear this majestic hymn played

the majestic music of Wolfgang Amadeus Mozart, surrounding the hymn, Guide Me, O Thou Great Jehovah, Pilgrim Through This Barren Land. I am weak, but Thou art mighty. Guide me with Thy powerful hand. May this be our prayer tonight and in the days ahead. In the name of our God. Thank you so much for sharing these moments tonight. I think they're necessary to just detonate us again. I'm glad and proud to be an ambassador of Christ and an American. Our mailing address, Night Sounds, Wheaton, Illinois, 60189. 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And good night. 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

0: Every year, people look forward to gathering on July 4th to enjoy the spectacle of fireworks under a night sky. But why do we celebrate Independence Day? We should certainly be thankful for freedoms enjoyed in America. Jesus gave us a different freedom. He delivered us from the curse and death of sin. May we remember how much it cost our Savior to secure this precious freedom. From all of us at Haven today, happy Independence Day. I'm Charles Morris. We're all about Jesus.
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3: With SRN News, I'm Jason Walker. Trump administration proposing a new rule to keep hospitals from charging markups on discounted drugs for Medicare patients. White House says it could save consumers more than $1.1 billion next year. Russian attacks in Ukraine causing huge damage in the capital city.
4: Russia has launched a large-scale attack on Kyiv that has killed many and wounded dozens more. Loud explosions shook the city throughout the night as the attack with ballistic and cruise missiles and drones struck residential neighborhoods, collapsed apartment buildings, and set homes on fire. Rescue crews are still at the scene, searching for survivors under the rubble. We believe that at least 10 people are still missing.
3: That is correspondent Samia Kulab, who says the attack in that neighborhood has killed now at least 21 civilians and wounding dozens more. An explosion in a cafe in Damascus, leaving 9 people dead, dozens injured. Jennifer King.
5: The cafe in downtown Damascus is located near the Palace of Justice. Jalal Al-Janani owns a restaurant next door. We found victims and bodies laying on the ground, he says. We carried the victims to the cars until the police arrived. Damascus Governor Maher Marwan Idlibi said the device appeared primitive and vowed that the perpetrators would be held to account. Syria's new leaders have cracked down on Islamic State militants but continue to contend with security concerns and a military incursion by Israel since the overthrow of the Assad regime in December of 2024. I'm Jennifer King.
3: More than a week after the dual earthquakes in Venezuela, survivors are still being found. At the same time, officials do place the death count now, 2,295, and it's growing. This is SRN News.
0: Thank you for listening to Life Talk Radio. 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Quote, "If we will but listen, God's created works will teach us precious lessons of obedience and trust. 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
1: Christians, the most persecuted religious group on earth.
2: According to a sweeping global study by the Pew Research Center, harassment of Christians by governments and their neighbors took place in 165 countries in 2023, the last year for which all the data is in. Muslims were persecuted in 143 nations, Jews in 98. However, Pew points out that while Christians and Muslims make up big segments of the world population, Jews represent only 1% and yet are subject to increasing levels of persecution. Michael Harrington reporting.
1: This marks the 500th anniversary of the printing of the first copy of the New Testament in English, translated from original Greek. William Tyndale's historic translation was snapped up by the British public and helped spark the English Reformation. Religious authorities of the day actually condemned the translation initially. This is SRN News. On July 4th, we'll see the launch of the Trump accounts benefiting children born during President Trump's second term. Here's Rich Thomason.
3: Parents can open accounts for these youngsters, receiving $1,000 from the government and potentially more from billionaires who have pledged money. The funds are managed by private firms and are invested in the stock market. Children can access the money at age 18 for specific purposes like education or home buying. Affluent families that can afford to put their own money in the accounts will realize the greatest benefits. Rich Thomason, Washington.
1: Skyscraper scaling daredevil telling police he and his girlfriend climbed the Empire State Building's antenna and unfurled a banner about love because he wanted to, quote, do something special for their engagement. Couple was arraigned later on felony reckless endangerment. More details, srnnews.com.
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0: I wonder if Jews ever had a person stir up as much interest as Jesus did. I mean, they may have had a lot of little Messiah types pop up in their history, but did anybody ever have as big a following as Jesus?
6: Do you have any idea what percentage of Judaism followed Jesus during his life? Hi, I'm Keith Kelly, and I want you to know that if you can nail that down for me, I'll nominate you for the Between the Lines Prize for Bible Clarification. I'm quite sure that Pastor Don Pate will personally award it to you as well. We really don't know, do we? But even though we're at a loss to know details like that, we can be assured that there is much about the whole concept of the Messiah that we can learn. And I'm so glad that Pastor Don is sharing this with us here on Between the Lines. Let's join him now to find out about the most successful Messiah character Israel has ever known. Once they determined that, for them, it could not be Jesus of Nazareth.
7: Have you ever heard of a man named Shabbatai Shvi? Now, if you haven't, don't feel real bad, because I think most Christians haven't. Now, if you've been with us on Between the Lines in this series, you actually did hear this name one time. I gave it in the last presentation, but I just went by it very quickly. Shabbatai Shvi. By the way, if you miss any of the series, you may say, you know, this is something I want to get better at this, or, you know, my pastor could use this material, or you know, my son, he's studying the Bible now, and he could really use this, you know, whatever. We'd certainly like to make available to you the whole series, and we'd be happy to get it to you. If you'd get a hold of us, and we'll give you the address at the end of our broadcast. I'll say it real quick here, Post Office Box 5400, Peoria, Arizona.

at 85385. But you listen again at the end of the broadcast, and we'll give it to you again. For a suggested donation of $10 or more, we'll be happy to get this whole series out to you, even the weekend edition story, get it all out to you so that you can go over it and over it again, or give it away as a gift to a friend who could invest themselves into this. We'd be happy to do it. And then when you hear a name like Sabbatai Shvi, you can slow down and you know, consider it again. You might say, well, you know, I'm a Christian. I don't care about Sabbatai Shvi. Do I? Well, I think you should. I actually think you should. Between the lines, if you know anything about this ministry, we're really, really dedicated to doing our very, very best to be non-confrontational, non-controversial. The only thing that we try to stand against here is muddy Bible understanding. I mean, that's it. That's the only thing we try to take a stand against is muddy Bible understanding. Clarifying good Bible, healthy Bible understanding is a passion with us. I just won't argue with anybody. I won't do it. I won't get into a debate with people who write us or go to our website, btlministries.org. You know, sometimes somebody will write a question in the great question section. Sometimes it's confrontational, and I just won't argue with anybody. It's not what we're dedicated to doing. We do all we can to avoid controversy and present Bible insights that you probably aren't going to hear anywhere else. And that's our ministry. That's our mission. And we try to do it in the most positive manner possible. But there's one area where, you know, we kind of come to a separation. And that is simply that BTL stands on a foundation that Jesus is Lord. I mean, I won't compromise on that one. I won't back down on that one. Jesus Christ is Lord. And that he, to me, and to that one, Jesus Christ is Lord. And that he, to me, and to all the people who volunteer and work with and for Between the Lines, he is the fulfillment of messianic expectation, that Jesus is the real thing from all the shadows of prophecy pointing toward him. It's Jesus. Well, I really, you know, I'm not going to apologize on that one. I won't back down just to make somebody comfortable, somebody who might not be a Christian. Can't do it. I'm sorry. Just can't do it. That's what BTL stands for. Between the Lines, I mean, we have that foundation. Even though I share an awful lot of insight into the scripture from a foundation of Jewish studies, I'm not going to back down on the fact that I am a Christian, that I believe Jesus is the fulfillment. And I can't back off on that just to make my Jewish friends, you know, feel more comfortable around me. That was true when I was in my graduate program in Berkeley. I was the only Gentile in my school. The vast majority of students that I took classes with and the vast majority of my professors were all Jewish. But I couldn't compromise Jesus just to make them more comfortable, and I never did. And you know, very few of them ever even got close to asking me to do that. In fact, the truth is I can't think of one Jew that did. Now I can think of some Christians from other, you know, Christian bodies who sort of, you know, nudged me about trying to get me to compromise in other areas. But when it came to Jews asking me not to be a Christian or not, or somehow to hide or mask my Christianity, that didn't happen. But we won't do it. And that's what this series is all about. This series is all about who is the real Messiah. When you roll into the Christmas season and you consider a baby being born in Bethlehem, I mean, is it really, really this little baby, is that the fulfillment of God's promise? Or is it possible that Jesus is just another one of these failed messiahs like Sabbatai Shvi? Let me tell you something about this man. It's the kind of thing that I think Paul talked about in 2 Thessalonians chapter 2, strong delusions, strong lies. And many, many, many Jews, you know, they fell under the sway of this man, Sabbatai Shvi, accepting him to be the Messiah. Now, Gershom Scholem, now deceased, was one of the great writers of Judaism, scholars and writers of Judaism in the 20th century. He wrote a huge volume. And let me give you sort of the Reader's Digest condensed version here about this man's life, okay? The man was born in Smyrna in 1626. On the 9th of Av. Now that is a very interesting date because that is within Judaism sort of a traditional date.

for powerful and painful things, and therefore an appropriate date for the birth of Messiah, an expected date for the birth of Messiah, the ninth of Av. He immersed himself in Jewish mysticism, Kabbalah, and he also, in his day, in his era, lived to see the massacre of many Jews around him, and that's certainly shaped some of his thinking, the Sabbatai Shvi. Somehow, somewhere along the line, he became convinced he was Messiah. He married twice, and both times immediately divorced. Maybe it's not appropriate for a Messiah to be married, you know, whatever. In 1662, he married Sarah in Cairo, a child of the Polish massacres, the pogroms, and he looked at her and said, "You are to be Messiah's wife." He sensed that somehow that it's like an angel said that to him. He married her. He was a very charismatic, dynamic, handsome, charming young man, and then divorced her very quickly. In 1665, his fame was spreading all throughout the Ottoman Empire, throughout the realm. I mean, people were coming from Poland, Dutch, Jews. I mean, there were people who were liquidating their possessions. They were waiting for his command to march to Palestine to reinstitute a nation in Israel of Zionism. A year later, 1666, there were many Jews who were looking for something big. 1666, think about it. I mean, that's a mystical kind of number, isn't it? And Jews in that age were very big into something called gematria. That's sort of a numerology. It's a pseudoscience about numbers and the power of numbers and the meaning of numbers, etc. And so 1666, a new age was about to dawn, just sort of like a Y2K thing, you know? In February 6, 1666, Sabbatai Shvi set sail for Constantinople because he was determined he was going to depose the Sultan. Now, remember, the Sultan's in charge of the whole Ottoman Empire, you know? He's going to go and dump him because he's the Messiah. Well, needless to say, the Turks, the Ottoman Turks, the Arabs, they weren't going to sit and take that, you know, just as though it was no threat. And so his ship was intercepted. And guess what? We find our friend Sabbatai Shvi, the Messiah, sitting in chains in Gallipoli. He still, even though he was there until September the 16th, he held court. I mean, people came and listened to him and listened to his teachings. And even in chains, he was claiming, "I'm Messiah. Everything's all right. It's all under control. Everything's going to be fine." At that point, on September 16, by the Islamic leadership of the Ottoman Empire, they gave him his opportunity. They gave him his choice. They said, "Look, either you convert to Islam or you die." Now, this may surprise you. He converted. He became an adherent of the Islamic faith. And you're saying, whoa, you know, this takes my breath away. I mean, the guy claims to be the Messiah of the Jews, and he's becoming a follower of Muhammad? What's up with this? Now, his followers and he himself actually justified it, saying, well, it had to be, because this is heaven's way of uniting the world under this Messiah, that he had to descend down into the impure realm to redeem the scattered sparks of the divine light that were trapped there. The fact is, he actually got a major stipend. He got bribed pretty well to convert to Islam, and it didn't hurt at all. He portrayed, Sabbatai Shvi portrayed that denigration as though it was necessary, because that then, you know, I understand it. If he was in chains, that kind of makes him a suffering servant, doesn't it? It makes him a Messiah who has been wounded, and that fulfills some prophecy, doesn't it? Some people actually bought it. I mean, they believed it. They listened and they said, oh, that's great. We believe it. Well, you know, of course, that he eventually came to his end and died. What may surprise you is, from the 17th century all the way for another 200 years after that, there were still many Jews throughout Eastern Europe that were looking for Sabbatai Shvi's resurrection. They believed that he was the Messiah. How very sad. I mean, sincere people were deluded. They sold property, they sold homes, they believed in Sabbatai Shvi as though he was the Messiah foretold of the prophets. And as a result, they lost all. I challenge you to read like 1 Corinthians chapter 2 and 2 Thessalonians chapter 2 and 3. Or read those passages in several translations. And then consider your

0: own life, consider that you and I, you know, just because I think I believe what I believe, that may not be enough to guarantee that I'm not being deceived. And it also will trigger you to pray for your Jewish friends again. Your Jewish friends, they need to come to an understanding of the wonderful fulfillment of the prophecies in this baby born in Bethlehem, Jesus the Christ, the one of Nazareth, that he is all that they had been looking for and hoping for. And also, it'll give you an opportunity to reconsider, do you have an accurate picture of your own Messiah? Do you really? Let's pray. Oh, Holy Father, again, we approach you asking for good clarity, for wonderful eyesight with regard to truth, that we might be anchored on a foundation that is solid, the rock, Jesus Christ. This is our prayer in Christ's name. Amen. Hello there, good friend. We've created a new website for you, and it's yours. We'd love to have you visit us there and take any of these resources. You use them. Our gift. It's given to you. G-I-V-E-N, the number 2, U-Y-O-U.com. Thank you so much for enjoying Between the Lines, and blessings on you.
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1: 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And now, here's our Creation Moment's host, Ian Taylor.
2: Modern criticism of the Bible began in the late 1700s and has continued to this day. The usual claim, often from biblical scholars, has been that the Bible is nothing more than error-filled human writings. Before serious excavation work had begun in the mid-1800s, scholars felt free to consider lack of evidence as proof that people, cities, and even whole nations mentioned in the Bible never existed. It didn't seem to matter to them that they had never even bothered to look for the evidence. Soon, biblical archaeology started finding the evidences, and with each discovery, the critics' pronouncements about errors in the Bible began to crumble. One example is the biblical record of Joshua's leadership of Israel in occupying the Promised Land. Joshua chapter 10 reports how Joshua defeated Hazor, burning the city to the ground. All this has been dismissed by the doubters, but then archaeologists found the ruins of Hazor. The ruins clearly showed destruction by an intense fire. The fire had been so hot that adobe had been baked lobster red. Stones had been changed by the heat of the fire, and the ashes of the city were 5 feet deep. Every claim that there is error in the Bible has been based upon lack of knowledge. Let's face it, no matter what the subject, including history, God has more knowledge than we do.
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4: I'm Ed Horrell, founder of The Kindness Revolution. 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It's empathy. Empathy is more than just understanding someone's feelings. It's about truly connecting with another person on a deeper level. I want you to imagine the impact if we all took a moment to listen, to really listen, and to understand the struggles and joys of those around us. Empathy fosters compassion, builds stronger communities, and creates a world in which we support each other through life's ups and downs. So let's make a conscious effort to be more empathetic.

0: it's a kind word, a helping hand, or just being there to listen, every act of empathy matters. 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
1: Back to Genesis with Dr. John Morris, scientist and president of the Institute for Creation Research. Dr. Morris, does evolution ever go backwards or reverse itself?
2: Chris, I don't think evolution occurs at all. God created each basic category of life. They may have varied, but this is not evolution. For evolution, you have to have new genes, new traits, new body parts, not just variety of the old. Sometimes evolutionists claim that evolution reverses itself and goes backwards. For instance, some are now claiming that the chimps, which are basically tree dwellers, descended from a missing link which walked upright, therefore backwards evolution. Chris, I think this is just as wrong as evolution in general is wrong. The evidence supports the biblical truth that man and apes are separate. There's variety among both, but they did not have a common ancestor. And that's just what we read when we go back to Genesis.
1: 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For more on creation, visit our website at www.icr.org.
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Tomorrow is Independence Day. Hi, I'm Chuck Bentley with the Crown Money Minute. The freedom that believers share was bought with the precious blood of Christ. If we treasure that freedom, we steward it wisely. Galatians 5:13 says we're called to be free, not to use that freedom to indulge the flesh, but to serve one another humbly in love. Freedom involves choosing what's right, just, and God-honoring. We steward freedom by pursuing obedience, the conscious decision to follow the principles God's given us for our own good. 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We steward freedom by serving others. 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

Throughout history, ordinary men have reached beyond self to accomplish extraordinary deeds that made a difference in the lives of people, in the progress of nations, and in the world. When ordinary men trust God to lead, the result is power to overcome all obstacles and to complete tasks far beyond their abilities. Men like Moses, who led the Israelites from Egypt, Joshua, whose obedience to God toppled the walls of Jericho, Gideon, who led 300 elite men of valor against an army of thousands. And in more recent times, brave men and women trusted God and overcame extreme adversity to bring their three small ships to safety in a new land, America. America. A nation founded on godly principles, designed and built for those who pray and dream and dare to fight for those dreams. Now their dreams are our realities. Their sacrifices are our freedoms. And their accomplishment is our nation, one nation under God. Let us renew that commitment to being a nation under God's authority, lifting Him up as our standard and reaffirming our position as a godly nation. Lift high the Lord

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4: With SRN News, I'm Jason Walker. We are learning more now about Russia's brutal attack early Thursday in Ukraine.
5: This attack comes at a significant moment in this war. It follows weeks of Ukrainian strikes in Russia and on occupied territory that have hit oil facilities, disrupted supply lines, and caused fuel shortages. Zelensky renewed his appeal to Western allies to urgently strengthen Ukraine's air defenses, saying that Patriot systems remain a top priority as they are among the few that can intercept ballistic missiles. Zelensky has also appealed to Putin, Russia's president, to end this war, but says that despite these diplomatic appeals, Moscow continues to intensify its attack on Ukrainian cities.
4: That is correspondent Samia Kolob, who says the attack on a neighborhood has left at least 21 civilians dead, dozens more have been wounded. Missiles and drones blasted the capital of Kyiv. More than 50,000 people sheltered in subway stations during the attack. Help may be on the way for Medicare patients. The Trump administration proposing a new rule to keep hospitals from charging markups on discounted drugs. More from reporter Bernie Bennett.
6: The administration says this could save consumers $1.1 billion next year. The rule would apply to hospitals that serve low-income patients under what's known as the 340B program, which lets hospitals buy outpatient prescription drugs at discounted prices. But in many cases, hospitals can bill insurance at rates that exceed those costs, allowing hospitals to keep the difference and resulting in higher costs to patients. Under the proposed rule, the Centers for Medicare and Medicaid Services would change the formula for what hospitals participating in the program can get reimbursed in an effort to cut costs for patients. Bernie Bennett in Washington.
4: And this is SRN News.
7: How much are you willing to risk? Well, risk where? Perhaps you are a gambler. How much are you willing to risk? Are you willing to throw it all out there and risk losing your monthly paycheck? How about all your savings? Boy, if you could double your savings, that could really be something. How about risking with the possibility of losing your family, especially your wife, who's tired of you not being able to pay the bills? Maybe that new tractor can be a reality if you're willing to risk it before the crop is in the bin. Did you know Jesus was at risk? Probably the greatest risk of all. Because he could have failed and caved in on the devil's temptations, or he could have called 10,000 angels who would have come in a heartbeat to rescue him from the cross. We would then be without hope. But he won the victory and gained our salvation. Aren't you thankful for that? I sure am. Thank you,

0: Thank you, Jesus. This is Rod Bieber with Seed Time and Harvest.
1: A backlash against one particular Holy Bible. Here's Michael Harrington with the story.
2: The Passion Translation stirred some controversy when it was first released, but now there's a positive outcry. A growing number of clergymen and churches, including some who promoted the paraphrased translation up to now, are rejecting it following an investigation promoted by apologist Mike Winger. There are accusations that lead translator Brian Simmons may have included inaccuracies and strayed from original biblical languages. Michael Harrington reporting.
1: Supreme Court's decision to uphold state laws barring boys from playing against girls in school sports to various teams will sit very well with most Americans. A recent AP poll finds 60% of adults strongly favor keeping males off of female sports teams, that in both public schools as well as colleges. This is SRN News. Texas Governor Greg Abbott calling for blocking new data center development in parts of the Lone Star State. Keith Peters has more.
3: Abbott made the remarks during a campaign stop in East Texas on Tuesday. He added that this issue dovetails right into fighting for East Texas values. Abbott's push for a prohibition in rural neighborhoods appears to go further than a sweeping regulatory framework he unveiled earlier this month, which called for data centers to add new power generation for the grid, pay for their own infrastructure costs, reuse their own water, and implement measures such as setbacks, among other proposals aimed at limiting the impact on residential communities. Keith Peters, Washington.
1: Kind of a strange day in trading on Wall Street Thursday. Dow Industrial shot up 594 points. NASDAQ lost 207. S&P 500 was unchanged. More details, srnnews.com.
4: Here's some practical direction for you today from the book of Proverbs. All wisdom comes from the Lord, and so do common sense and understanding. God gives helpful advice to everyone who obeys him and protects all of those who live as they should. Proverbs 2, verses 6 and 7.

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1: Some people have tried to change their birthday, but it didn't work. I'll be back in a moment with the amazing facts about memorials of the past.

Hello, this is Joe Cruz on the Amazing Facts broadcast, facts which affect you. Today, we want to continue our investigation into Satan's modern-day deceptions on the basic issue of God's authority. In our last broadcast, we learned of God's special claims concerning his power as the Creator. The great distinguishing mark of his authority rested in the fact that he made the heavens and the earth. His creative power constituted him as the only true God, and all through the Bible, God boasts of that position as Creator. He challenges all false gods on the basis that they did not create. He gave the seventh-day Sabbath at the end of creation week to be a weekly reminder of his authority. And throughout the ages of the past, God used that Sabbath sign as a special test on his people as to whether they would acknowledge him as the only true God. And because of that, Satan despises the Sabbath and has sought to wipe it out of people's minds. God commanded in the Ten Commandments, "Remember the Sabbath day." And Satan's work has led millions to forget it. Here are some arguments Satan invented to turn people against the true Bible Sabbath and to make them forget. One of the arguments goes like this: "Well, the Sabbath was only a shadow." Now, this argument has led many to believe that the Sabbath existed only for a limited period of time following creation. But is this a fact, friends? Actually, the Sabbath could never be just a type or shadow of anything for the simple reason that it was made before sin entered the human family. Now, certain shadows and typical observances were instituted as a result of sin and pointed forward to the deliverance from sin. Such were the

sacrifices employed to symbolize the death of Jesus, the Lamb of God. There would have been no animal sacrifices had there been no sin. These offerings were abolished when Christ died on the cross because the types had met their fulfillment. But no shadow existed before sin entered this world. Therefore, the Sabbath could not be included in the ceremonial law of types and shadows because it was made before sin came into the world. Now, Paul referred to the temporary system of ordinances in Colossians 2:14-16 as being against us and contrary to us. In fact, he tied it to the meat offerings and drink offerings and yearly festivals of the law that was blotted out. It's true he referred to Sabbaths also in the text, but take careful note that he called them Sabbath days, which are a shadow of things to come. Now, were some Sabbath days blotted out at the cross? Yes, there were at least four yearly Sabbaths which came on certain set days of the month, and they were nailed to the cross. They were shadows and required specific meat and drink offerings. All of these annual Sabbaths are described in Leviticus 23:24-36, and then summarized in verse 37. Let me read that verse now. It says, "These are the feast of the Lord, which ye shall proclaim to be holy convocations, to offer an offering made by fire unto the Lord, a burnt offering, and a meat offering, a sacrifice, and drink offerings, everything upon his day, besides the Sabbaths of the Lord." Now, friends, notice the scripture plainly differentiates between the annual shadowy Sabbaths and the weekly Sabbaths of the Lord. The ceremonial Sabbaths were blotted out at the cross. They had been added as a consequence of sin. But the Sabbath of the Ten Commandment law had been hallowed before sin was even introduced and was later incorporated into the great moral law written by the finger of God. It was eternal in its very nature. All right, another objection that people bring up against the Sabbath. They say, well, just so you keep one day in seven. Now, by this argument, Satan prepared the world to accept a substitute in place of the Sabbath God commanded. On the tables of stone, God wrote the great unchanging law of the ages. Every word was serious and meaningful. Not one line was ambiguous or mysterious. Sinners and Christians, educated and uneducated, have no problem understanding the simple, clear words of the Ten Commandments. God meant what he said, and he said what he meant. No one has tried to void that law as too complicated to comprehend. Now, most of the ten begin with the same words, "Thou shalt not." But right in the heart of the law, we find the fourth commandment, which is introduced with the word "remember." Now, why is this one different? Because God was commanding them to call something to memory which already existed but had been forgotten. Genesis describes the origin of the Sabbath in these words, "Thus the heavens and the earth were finished, and all the host of them. And on the seventh day God ended his work which he had made, and God blessed the seventh day and sanctified it, because that in it he had rested from all his work which God created and made." Genesis 2:1-3. Now, friends, let me ask you a question. Which day did God bless and sanctify? And the answer is the seventh day. How was it to be kept holy? By resting. Could any of the other six be kept holy? No, they could not. Why? Because God commanded not to rest on those days, but to work. Now, does God's blessing make a difference? Of course it does. This is why parents pray for God to bless their children. They believe it makes a difference. The seventh day is different from all the other 6 days because it has God's blessing on it. Now, some more questions. Why did God bless that day? Because he had created the world in 6 days. It was the birthday of the world, a memorial of a mighty act. Now, can the Sabbath memorial be changed? Never, because it points backward to an accomplished fact. July 4 is Independence Day. Can it be changed? Of course not, because the Declaration of Independence was signed on July 4, 1776. Your birthday cannot be changed either. It's a memorial of your birth, which happened on a set day. And history would have to run through again to change your birthday, or to change Independence Day, or to change the Sabbath day. We can call another

day Independence Day, and we can call another day the Sabbath, but that doesn't make it so. Now, did God ever give man the privilege of choosing his own day of rest? He did not. In fact, God confirmed in the Bible that the Sabbath was settled and sealed by his own divine selection and should not be tampered with. Read Exodus 16 concerning the giving of the manna. For 40 years, God worked three miracles every week to show Israel which day was holy. Number one, no manna fell on the seventh day. Number two, they could not keep it overnight without spoilage. And number three, when they kept it over the Sabbath, it remained sweet and fresh. But some Israelites had the same idea as many modern Christians. They felt that any day in seven would be all right to keep holy. And so we read in Exodus 16, 27 and 28, "And it came to pass that there went out some of the people on the seventh day for to gather, and they found none. And the Lord said unto Moses, How long refuse ye to keep my commandments and my laws?" Now, friends, get the picture. These people thought another day could be kept just as well as the seventh day. Perhaps, in fact, they were planning to observe the first day of the week or some other day which met their convenience better. But what happened? God met them and accused them of breaking his law by going forth to work on the seventh day. Now, would God say the same thing to those who break the Sabbath today? Yes, indeed, he is the same yesterday, today, and forever. He changes not. God made it very clear that regardless of their feelings, those who go forth to work on the Sabbath are guilty of breaking his law. James explains that it's sin to break even one of the Ten Commandments. For whosoever shall keep the whole law and yet offend in one point, he is guilty of all. For he that said, "Do not commit adultery," said also, "Do not kill." Now if thou commit no adultery, yet if thou kill, thou art become a transgressor of the law. James 2, 10 to 12. All right, now we come to another objection that people raise against the true Sabbath day. They say, "Well, we can't locate the true seventh day." Now, friends, this is a fallacy that has comforted many in their disobedience of the fourth commandment. It just isn't true. And here are three positive proofs which identify the true Sabbath day. Number one, according to the scriptures, Christ died on Friday and rose on Sunday, the first day of the week. Now, practically all churches acknowledge this fact by observing Easter Sunday and Good Friday. Let's read the Bible evidence on this. Luke 23, 52 and 54. "This man went to Pilate and begged the body of Jesus. And he took it down and wrapped it in linen and laid it in a sepulchre that was hewn in stone, wherein never man before was laid. And that day was the preparation, and the Sabbath drew on." Now, friends, here's proof. Jesus died the day before the Sabbath. It was called a preparation day because it was a time to get ready for the Sabbath. But now let's read the next verses. "And the women also which came with him from Galilee followed after and beheld the sepulchre and how his body was laid. And they returned and prepared spices and ointments and rested the Sabbath day according to the commandment." Verses 55 and 56. Now please notice that the women rested over the Sabbath according to the commandment, the Bible says. And of course the commandment says the seventh day is the Sabbath. So we know they were observing Saturday. But the very next verse says, "Now upon the first day of the week, very early in the morning, they came unto the sepulchre, bringing the spices which they had prepared, and they found the stone rolled away from the sepulchre." Luke 24, 1 and 2. Now, how clearly these three consecutive days are described for us, friends. He died Friday, the preparation day, commonly called Good Friday. He rested in the tomb on the seventh day, Sabbath, according to the commandment. That was Saturday. And then Sunday, the first day of the week, Easter Sunday to many, Jesus arose from the grave. Anyone who can locate Good Friday or Easter Sunday will have absolutely no difficulty finding the true Sabbath. All right, the second reason that we can find it, the calendar has not been changed so as to confuse the days of the week. We can be positive that our seventh day is the same Jesus observed when he was here. Gregory did make a calendar change in 1582, but it did not interfere with the weekly cycle. Our present Gregorian calendar was named after him when he made that small change in 1582. What did Gregory do to the calendar? Before 1582, the Julian calendar had been in effect, instituted by

0: Julius Caesar, about 46 B.C., and named after him, but the Julian calendar had calculated the length of the year as 365 and a fourth days, and the year is actually 11 minutes less than 365 and a fourth days. Now, those 11 minutes accumulated, and by 1582, the numbering of the calendar was 10 days out of harmony with the solar system. Gregory said they dropped those 10 days out of the numbering of the calendar. It was Thursday, October 4, 1582, and the next day, Friday, should have been October 5th, but Gregory made it October 15th instead, dropping exactly 10 days to bring the calendar back into harmony with the heavenly bodies. Were the days of the week confused? No. And when we keep the seventh day on Saturday, we are observing the same day Jesus kept. And he did it every week, according to Luke 4:16.
1: 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Until next time, remember this amazing fact. Jesus loves you. He is the way, the truth, and the life that will set you free.

0: 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More than half of all students have said social media made them feel less confident about themselves. Teens who spend 5 hours or more a day on their devices are 70% more likely to have a risk factor for suicide. Over 90% of parents think social media is having a negative impact on their children's mental health. 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
2: As the crow flew over the mountain village, it spotted something shiny swooping down to snatch it. That would lead this village to Jesus. Cast yourself in. A lone messenger of Jesus had just hiked thousands of feet up a mountain to bring the gospel to this village. These people had never heard the gospel. Everyone rejected the message except Sarita, a teenage girl. But she was mocked, pressured to reject Jesus. Yet Sarita stood firm. One afternoon as she was gathering food for the animals, a crow swooped down and snatched her smartphone. So discouraging, it was her only connection with other believers. Her people found out and mocked her even more. But Sarita was unmoved, saying, Jesus will work a miracle. 3 days later, the villagers were working in the hot sun. They saw an eagle glide low and drop an object next to Sarita. Yep, her smartphone, still working. Many decided to follow Jesus at his display of power. Jesus is moving extraordinarily in the Muslim world. Join

0: This is Don Stevens. It's always fun to get together with others for fireworks and cookouts. But consider this. God has shown this nation great mercy. Despite legal challenges, we still have the religious freedom to worship freely. So on this July 4th, remember so thankfully to celebrate as the psalmist who said, "Blessed is the nation whose God is the Lord."
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5: For in 1 hour is thy judgment come. Babylon falls quickly. Things can change very, very rapidly. See, if I end up running from the Lamb when He reappears, something has gone terribly wrong in my life. The Messiah not only has to fulfill all those Old Testament prophecies, not only does He have to die in the exact year that Daniel chapter 9 says, but He also has to accept the guilt of every human sin right before He dies and then die within that 24-hour period. I will pay the penalty and I will die that same day. God never forces the mind. So first Jesus prayed that those who follow Him would be separated from the world based on what this book says right here. So God has His sign, and the devil has his mark or his sign of authority. And it's up to us to decide which way we will go. We have an interesting topic tonight, and the title is Unearthed Secrets from the Ancient Past. We're going to be looking at the topic of archaeology, and the underlying question that we will be attempting to answer, both from the Bible and from these things that have been dug up from the earth, is can this book right here be trusted? That's an important question, isn't it? In fact, there are a few questions that are more important in your life to know an answer to. Can you trust this book? Most of the nights here, we're going to be looking at prophecy, book of Revelation, other prophetic passages. We're going to be looking at things that are happening now or in the future. But tonight we're going to turn our eyes and look backwards a little bit. And the reason is, if we can't trust this book, the Bible, for what it tells us about the past, then can we really trust it about what it tells us about the future? And the answer, of course, is no, we can't. So I've enjoyed studying this. I'm not a trained archaeologist. I'll throw that out there right here to start with. So be gentle on your questions at the end. I'll do my best to give you a good answer of whatever you ask. But this is a lot of my own research that, you know, just looking at books and online, any of us could do this. But it's been interesting. So I look forward to sharing it with you.

Let's start with this question. What claim does the Bible make about its historical accuracy? Now, there are a number of verses we could look at to approach this question, but we'll take this one from Isaiah 46, verses 9 and 10. Remember the former things of old, for I am God, and there is none else. I am God, and there is no one like me. And now God is going to explain why there is no other God like him. Declaring the end from the beginning, and from ancient times the things that are not yet done, saying, my counsel shall stand, and I will do all my pleasure. Pretty powerful passage, isn't it? And God is revealing one of the many, many reasons that he is unlike any other God that has ever been worshiped or devised, you know, in human minds. And that reason is that he declares what has happened from the ancient past and, of course, the distant future as well. So we're going to be looking at that distant past, that ancient past tonight, and seeing what the Bible records. But in answer to the question, God makes it pretty clear here in this verse that we are to understand the Bible as an accurate historical record because it's what he has revealed about the past. And as you know, if you've ever heard a story that happens when you weren't there or from before you were born, you have to trust the person that's telling you, right? Your parents tell you stories about when they were kids, and probably you were fascinated about those stories. I remember I was. I have no way to verify those stories. You don't. You have to trust the person that's telling you. So we have to trust God in this process. Here are just a few of the Bible's historical claims. And this could be many slides long, but we'll just look at a few here. And if we start in Genesis 1, of course, you have the creation story, right? Genesis 1 and 2. That's a historical claim, isn't it? And, you know, people see those chapters in many different ways, and there are a lot of skeptics that say, well, that's just allegory, or that's just a myth that was devised later. When you really dive into it, the honest scholars will tell you that Genesis 1 and 2 does not read like a myth. They read, they're in the form of narrative, okay? So it's not just a fancy poem. This is a story or a record, a historical record that's being transmitted to us. And then we have the descendants of Cain and Seth before the flood. These are these genealogies of people that lived for hundreds and hundreds of years, right? You get people like Enoch and Methuselah and Lamech and Noah and so forth. And again, the ages of these people in Seth's line, Cain, we have some names, but we don't have any ages. But in Seth's line, we get the ages of when they had their first son, and then when they die. And they're precise, right? 969 years for Methuselah. That sounds pretty historical. It sounds pretty accurate. And we see this in all of the Bible's genealogies, precise, accurate numbers. And then, of course, the destruction of the world by a global flood. Now, tomorrow night, we're going to focus on the flood, and we're going to look at geologic evidence that we can see today that would point toward the validity of Genesis chapter 6, 7, and 8. So I hope that you can make it for that as well. And then after the flood, we have the record of nations that descend from Noah's three sons. And once again, you have accurate, very precise lifespans, numbers of years, especially for Seth's family. And we'll touch on that a little bit as we go here tonight. We have the destruction of the cities of Sodom and Gomorrah. Again, this is presented in the Bible as historical fact. And of course, it's up to us whether we choose to believe it or not. But again, the story reads like any history book that you would open and look at whatever happened in the past here. And then we could also include the exodus of the Israelites from Egypt. Now, it's interesting, and as I'm sure you know, all of these early passages in the Bible, especially Genesis chapters 1 through 11, but even down through the Exodus, it's all debated in the world, isn't it? And there are plenty of skeptics that say all of this is just myth and allegory, legend, and good luck finding any record of these things buried in the earth. So we'll see what we find as we continue tonight. How did Jesus view the Bible's historical accuracy? Now, this would be an important question for a Christian, right? Because we are called to be followers of Christ. So what was Jesus's view and attitude toward this subject?

Well, here's one thing he said in Mark chapter 10, verse 6. He said, but from the beginning of the creation, God made them male and female. So did Jesus believe in the creation record? And very clearly, didn't he? Along with countless other Bible writers. I didn't even go to the trouble to do this, but it would be an interesting exercise to see how many references to creation there are in the Bible. And before I give this presentation again, I'll do that, because that'd be a good number to know. But it's all over the Bible, isn't it? We find it in the Old Testament. We find it in the New Testament. Jesus is in good company among the Bible writers in regarding Genesis 1 and 2 as actual history. Jesus referred to many historical events recorded in the Bible. He clearly believed in the historical accuracy of Scripture. Some of the specific stories that Jesus referred to include Cain and Abel, Noah and the global flood. You remember in Matthew 24, Jesus said, as it was in the days of Noah, so will it be at the end of time, just before he returns. He also talked about the story of the destruction of Sodom and Gomorrah. And he says, I believe it's in the book of the Gospel of Luke, he says, remember Lot's wife. That was the story where Lot escapes. The angels grab him by the wrist and they pull him and his two daughters and his wife out of the city. And his wife turns around in disobedience to the angel's command, and she instantly becomes a pillar of salt there. And so Jesus says, hey, that happened, right? Jesus would not have said, remember this, if it was just a fairy tale. So obviously he regarded that as true. He refers to King David. He refers to King Solomon. Why does that matter? Because even today there are many, more liberal scholars that will tell you Israel was never the great kingdom that we read about in the Old Testament. And maybe there was never even a King David or a King Solomon. But Jesus believed there was. He refers to it. Okay, what does the Bible say about the accuracy and preservation of its manuscripts? And we'll slow down a little bit here, because this is obviously an important question. Can we trust those ancient manuscripts that form what we now have today as the Old and the New Testament? 1 Peter 1, verse 25 says, but the word of the Lord endureth for how long? That's pretty clear, isn't it? So again, this is the Bible's claim about itself. The word of the Lord endureth forever. And this is the word which by the gospel is preached unto you. And so kind of an extension argument or belief that we can draw from this verse here is that if the word of the Lord endures forever, then God has preserved manuscripts from hundreds or even thousands of years ago that have not been substantially altered, right? That still maintain the historical record and still transmit the truth that God wants to communicate to us in the Bible. So here's a short list of some of the, more well-known ancient authors from antiquity. You have Plato here at the top, and I apologize, the text is a little bit small on the screen here. He lived in the 3rd to 4th or 4th to 5th century BC, and the earliest copy of many of his writings that we have are from about the year AD 900. So that's a gap of around 1,200 years, over 1,000 years, between when Plato lived and the oldest remaining manuscripts that we still have. And look at the number of copies. That's the right-hand column. We have about 7 copies remaining. Now, does anybody in the world doubt that Plato ever existed? Do we ever hear people saying, Plato was just a myth, right? He's just a figment of some later people's imagination. No, everybody believes that Plato existed. And we study his writings. If you go to university or college, right, his writings are presented as absolute fact, and people study these things. There's never any question about whether Plato existed or that his writings are really his. You can see, here's some of the other Greek and Roman writers. You have Tacitus, the historian. He lived in the first century AD, but the earliest copy of his writings that we have is 1,000 years later, around AD 1100. Yeah, so there's, a 1,000-year gap. There's about 20 copies of his writings remaining, but he's quoted to this day. If we want to know what happened in the Roman Empire, you look at Tacitus or other people like him, and it's never questioned whether this is actually accurate. Aristotle, you've heard of him as well. Again, a gap of about 1,100 years.

1400 years between when he lived and the oldest manuscripts that we have available today. Around 49 copies of his writings remaining. And we could look at Homer, and of course, one of his most well-known works there, the Iliad. We have a gap of about 500 years to the earliest copy. And this is more impressive. There's 643 copies of the Iliad that are remaining. So in comparison to these other ancient writings, it's pretty well attested, isn't it? But what about the New Testament? So the New Testament, as you know, the stories and the letters that were written there, that was all in the early decades of the first century AD. And the earliest copies date to around AD 130. So you're looking at one century or less. In some cases, it's just a matter of a few decades between the events that took place and those earliest gospels that were written. Look at the number of copies that remain, 5,600 copies of the New Testament. So from a purely historical manuscript basis, should anybody doubt that the New Testament is a reliable, authentic historical record? Not in comparison to these, should we? There are actually more than 19,000 copies of the New Testament. I believe the 5,600 here is just the Greek copies. But if you add Latin and Syriac and Coptic and Aramaic, you end up with a total of about 19,000 plus a few copies. That's a lot of copies, isn't it? The total New Testament manuscript base, yes, is about 24,000 if you add that 5,600 to the 19,000. And the scholars tell us that the accuracy of the New Testament, these manuscripts all agree with each other in substance. 99.5% accuracy on these oldest manuscripts. Okay, as long as we're talking about manuscripts, let's move to the Old Testament now. The oldest known document, or it's actually written on silver, so I don't even know if you can call it a document, but the oldest known writing that we have that contains a Bible passage that's known as the Silver Ketef Hinnom Scrolls, and it contains this passage from Numbers 6. May Yahweh bless you and keep you. May Yahweh cause his face to shine upon you and grant you peace. You've heard of that. It's a beautiful passage, isn't it? The Traveler's Prayer is what it's also sometimes known as. And these date from the 7th century BC. So this was in the decades before Jerusalem fell. We're talking about before or during Jeremiah's time that this dates back to. And it was discovered in 1980 in an old part of southwest the ancient city of Jerusalem there. So basically in Jerusalem, just outside the ancient city walls. This is important because Numbers, of course, is part of the writings of Moses. And some of the charges that have been laid against the Bible and Moses' writings is that Moses never wrote them. They're not nearly as old as we believe they are. A lot of people have suggested, or at least before this, had suggested that the writings of Moses were actually written during the exile or after the exile. So something less than 500 years before Christ. Well, then they found this, which was, you know, a couple hundred years before that time period, and great evidence that the writings of Moses were much older than these skeptics had believed. And you've all heard of the Dead Sea Scrolls, right? So this was a major discovery. The first scroll was discovered in 1947 in this cave that you see in the picture on the right. By the time they finished discovering the bulk of the scrolls, they had found several caves in the area where these things had been stored in clay pots, undisturbed for thousands of years. And the scroll you see in the big picture there, this is the scroll of Isaiah. It's a complete copy of the book of Isaiah. Now, before they discovered this, well, let me say this first. These scrolls date from the 3rd century B.C. to the 1st century A.D. So, you know, they were written over a span of a couple hundred years. But the significant part about it is that when they discovered this scroll of Isaiah in particular, it pushed back
the oldest known complete copy of Isaiah by about 1,000 years. So it was around 900 AD before we discovered this. Our earliest known copy of Isaiah was about 900 AD. And it's important because this scroll that was 1,000 years before that scroll from 900, there's essentially no difference between the two. And that tells us that the Bible has been preserved virtually error-free, virtually change-free for over 1,000 years in this case. And it really, as you know, these were highly significant, not only for Isaiah, but for much of the Old Testament. When they compiled all these scrolls together, we had a large part of the Old Testament that had been rediscovered here. And they're not small. These scrolls of Isaiah, you're seeing, you know, three strips there, but they're each about 10 and a half inches tall, and the entire scroll of Isaiah stretches 24 feet long. So just imagine seeing that and discovering that. Okay, next question. What archaeological discoveries confirm the Old Testament record? And we're just going to touch on just a few here, because, of course, there have been many, many discoveries, and they continue making them all the time. But we'll look at just a few of the ones that I found to be most interesting. Genesis 10, verse 21 says this: "Unto Shem also, the father of all the children of Eber, the brother of Japheth the elder, even to him were children born." So this verse talks about the sons of Noah, and we have Shem and Japheth, and Ham's not mentioned. But it focuses on Shem and one of his sons or descendants by the name of Eber. And it's from this guy's name that we get the name Hebrew, or the Hebrews. And Abraham and then the Hebrews that came through his line were all sons of Eber. Well, a number of years ago, they found these clay tablets in the town of Ebla, which is in Syria. 1975 is when they discovered these. And there were over 15,000 of these tablets in total. And so they shed a great deal of light on the customs and the cultures of the day and so forth. But for those that believe the Bible, they were highly significant as well, because they mention the name Eber in the verse that we just saw here, as well as the gods El and Yah. And of course, those are root words for two of the names of God in the Old Testament. So these were very, very significant clay tablets that were found here. They date back to 2500 BC to about 2250 BC, when the town of Eber was destroyed. And they had actually stored these clay tablets on wooden shelves in this location that you see here. When the town was destroyed, those wooden shelves burned and collapsed, but miraculously, a lot of these clay tablets survived and they weren't broken. They just kind of remained there sandwiched in the dirt and the stones and the wood for thousands of years. Here's a few of the things that these tablets talk about. It mentions a law code that is similar to Mosaic law. This is important because, again, a lot of the skeptics said there's no way that the ancient Israelites, if there even were ancient Israelites, could have developed such a sophisticated and advanced law code. Well, here we have it 1,000 years before Moses lived, and clearly defined set of laws and instructions in different instances and circumstances. You think of some of the laws of Moses. If you punch your neighbor, there's one circumstance, but if you pull a knife out, then there's a different punishment that goes with that. You find kind of the same thing here. There are references to biblical cities like Salem or Salem, Hazor, Lachish, Megiddo, Gaza, Joppa, Damascus, and Jerusalem. What do you think that last one is? Jerusalem, right? Ancient reference to this city. It also talks about the five cities of the plain, which are listed in the same order as Genesis 14, verse 2. These are the five cities that were destroyed when Sodom and Gomorrah, which were two of the cities, were destroyed. Same exact order as the Bible mentions them. It contains a creation record that is remarkably similar to Genesis chapter 1. And it also references a race of people called the Hittites long before they appear in the Bible.
And this one was also pretty significant.

because a lot of the scholars and skeptics for a long, long time did not believe that the Hittites ever existed. The only references that we knew about were there in the Old Testament. Remember the story when Abraham buys the cave of Machpelah, right? That he bought it from the Hittites. And so people thought for a long time, you know, this is part of the myth. There were no such thing as the Hittites. Well, here we find it in an extra-biblical source. Okay, let's move forward in time, and we're going to look at the destruction of Jericho. Here you have the Dead Sea in the foreground, and that's the Jordan River that's snaking its way up to the Sea of Galilee in the north. So this is an overview of much of the land of Palestine here. And if my video works correctly, we're going to zoom in on the ancient city of Jericho. And then it's going to zoom in. You're going to see an ancient mound of rubble, which is the ancient city of Jericho. So there was a little bit of a hike, wasn't there, from the Jordan River to where this city was, but not too long of one. All right, so there in the middle of the screen is the mound that remains, as they've been excavating this, of the ancient city of Jericho. Now let's read what the Bible says. Joshua 6, verse 20. So the people shouted when the priests blew at the trumpets, and it came to pass when the people heard the sound of the trumpet, and the people shouted with a great shout, that the wall fell down flat, so that the people went up into the city, every man straight before him, and they took the city. Now, the wording is important, as you'll see in just a moment. The Bible record here says, as you know, the wall collapsed, but then it says pretty clearly that the people went up into the city, and you'll see why this is true in just a moment. The Bible also tells us that they burnt the city with fire. Remember the command that God had given that everything in the city was to be destroyed and burnt with fire. And there was one guy named Achan that stole some things, didn't he? Some silver and the Babylonian garment. And he and his family end up paying for that with their life. So that's the biblical record. Now, here's what they found as they have excavated this site of ancient Jericho. The illustration on the right shows the earthworks that surrounded the city. So if you see the little man standing on the bottom left of the illustration there, there is a retaining wall of dirt and stone that would have been 12 to 15 feet high. And he's standing right in front of that. And then built on top of that retaining wall is the mud brick outer wall of the city, which was about 6 feet thick and 20 to 26 feet high. So this was not a small wall. If you made it past that wall, then you go up the big incline of earth until you reach the upper wall. And this upper wall, the base of that wall would have been 40 to 46 feet above the ground level where the guy is standing there. So you can imagine how impressive and imposing this city was. As the Israelites stood around it and marched around it, they were looking way, way up. I mean, the top of that upper wall would have been perhaps 60 or more feet above them. And you imagine, how in the world are you going to attack this city and get through these two walls and up and over? With God, all things are possible, right? Here's some pictures of the excavation itself. Now, the guy in the left picture, he's kneeling down. You can see he's pointing to kind of the lower level of dirt. And if you can tell in the picture, that lower portion of earth there is a little more reddish in color. So they believe that this is the remnants of the mud brick wall as it collapsed down. And then the other earth and dirt fell on top of it over time. On the right side, these are clay jars that have char marks. It's a little hard to tell in the black and white photo, but very clearly these had been burned at some point. And it's interesting because these are, you know, you can tell these are not small jars, and they were all full of grain. Now, why is that important? Well, you know how back in these ancient times, how did you take a walled city usually? You encamped around it with your army, right? And you waited, and you starve them out until they run out of food and water. So if the destruction that we see in these pictures was from a typical siege, all of these clay pots would be empty, right? There'd be no food left. But they're all absolutely full of grain, and this testifies to

And she kind of spearheaded the excavations here. Here's what she said. The destruction was complete. Walls and floors were blackened or reddened by fire, and every room was filled with fallen bricks, timbers, and household utensils. In most rooms, the fallen debris was heavily burnt, but the collapse of the walls of the eastern rooms seems to have taken place before they were affected by the fire. So interesting testimony there. On the right is an artist's sketch from some of the early excavations. And I don't know if you can tell, but up just inside of the outer wall, you can barely make out the sketching of small apartments or, you know, living quarters here. Now, was there anyone in that story that lived on the wall of Jericho? Yeah. Rahab, right? That's where the two spies spent the night, and then she helped them escape over the wall. And it's very interesting that they actually did find living quarters built up against that outer wall. And there's the biblical record. Rahab let them down by a cord through the window, for her house was upon the town wall, and she dwelt upon the wall. One of the websites that I was looking at had this picture from that part of the wall. And of course, there's no way to know for sure, but they had the question, is this a remnant of Rahab's house? No, we don't know, but it would have been close to hers, maybe just down the street if it wasn't hers. Okay, we're going to move forward a few years from the destruction of Jericho. And this is another story from Joshua's life that we find a couple chapters later in Joshua chapter 10. And these are the curses from Mount Ebal. And again, we'll get kind of a bird's eye view here. There's actually two mountains that you see here in the video. Mount Ebal is in the middle. It looks like the bigger one. But down to the lower right, and then moving counterclockwise, is Mount Gerizim. And after the Israelites had come into Canaan, and as they were starting the conquest of Canaan, God told Joshua to go up to the top of Mount Ebal, and there they offered sacrifices as well as some curses. Here's the biblical record. Sorry, Joshua 8, verse 30. Then Joshua built an altar unto the Lord God of Israel in Mount Ebal. As Moses, the servant of the Lord, commanded the children of Israel, as it is written in the book of the law of Moses, an altar of whole stones, over which no man hath lift up any iron, and they offered thereon burnt offerings unto the Lord and sacrificed peace offerings. And he wrote there upon the stones a copy of the law of Moses, which he wrote in the presence of the children of Israel. And all Israel and their elders and officers and their judges stood on this side the ark and on that side before the priests, the Levites, which bear the ark of the covenant of the Lord as well as the stranger. As he that was born amongst them, half of them over against Mount Gerizim and half of them over against Mount Ebal. So you see these two mountains are close to each other, right? You could almost shout from one to the other. And so the Israelites are divided as they stand on these two mountains. Moses, the servant of the Lord, had commanded before that they should bless the people of Israel. And then verse 34 says this, and afterward he read all the words of the law, the blessings and cursings, according to all that is written in the book of the law. So if you read the whole story, from Mount Gerizim, blessings were pronounced. And from Mount Ebal, curses were pronounced. So a few decades ago, archaeologists were looking there on Mount Ebal. And some of them believed that they actually found the altar that Joshua had built. There was a pile of stones here and so forth. And as is often the case, that claim was contested. You know, everyone often says, well, we shouldn't jump to conclusions too quickly. As they were excavating this area, they ended up with a big pile of rubble that they, you know, just kind of, I think they even used bulldozers, if I remember correctly. And it just sat there for a number of years. And then just a few years ago, 2016 or so, someone was sifting through this, and they found a little clay, folded clay booklet. This is less than an inch square. And they didn't open it. It was folded lead. They would have, you know, destroyed it if they tried to open it. But they digitally scanned it. And here's what was contained inside. Cursed, cursed, cursed, cursed by the God Yahweh. You will die cursed. Cursed, you will surely die. Cursed by Yahweh. Cursed, cursed, cursed. They took this seriously, didn't they? That's a serious curse. This was just announced last year, about a year ago, in March of 2022, and it made headlines all over the place. And
You know, a lot of people believe that this is actually one of

the little curse booklets that Joshua wrote, and it seems like very likely it could be here, right? It's interesting, if you count the number of times that it says cursed, it's 10 times. And he had just written the Ten Commandments somewhere else up there as he copied the Law of Moses. So interesting what we find here. Okay, we'll move a little more quickly through a few more things. Do we have any records of some of these ancient Israelite or Judean kings? Again, the skeptics have said there never was a monarchy of Israel, there never was the kingdom of Judah, and so forth. Well, we have here a black obelisk from the Assyrian king Shalmaneser III. And he talks here about how the king Jehu, you've heard of him, came and kneeled before him. So on the right side, you see a little relief here carved, and the person bowing down in the middle is King Jehu. He's bowing before Shalmaneser III. And that script above, horizontally above them there, says Jehu, son of Omri. Now, in the Bible, Jehu's not the son of Omri. Omri was the father of Ahab, and Jehu actually killed all of the house of Ahab. But it's not really a contradiction, because he's simply saying that he was associated with the house of Omri. Remember, this is a pagan king just saying, this Israelite king just bowed down to me. And so they like to memorialize these kinds of things on stone so that no one would ever forget. We also see reference to King Hezekiah on another ancient, they call this the Sennacherib prism. And it's interesting that Sennacherib, this is in the Bible as well, he marches through Judah, conquering the cities until he comes to Jerusalem. And he surrounds Jerusalem, and he expects that he's going to destroy it as well. But Hezekiah prays to God and asks for deliverance. And if you remember the story, the next morning they go out, and the Assyrians are gone. They've been completely destroyed and run off by the angel of the Lord. And so I won't read all of this for time, but Sennacherib never says that he conquered Jerusalem. He says, I surrounded Jerusalem and I caged in Hezekiah like a caged bird. And that's all he could say, because we know the story, right? He didn't conquer Jerusalem. Instead, God conquered the Assyrians. And actually, when Sennacherib went back home to Assyria, his two sons murdered him shortly thereafter. So, interesting reference there. We also have found royal seals of Jotham, king of Judah, King Hezekiah in the middle there, and even the prophet Isaiah had his own seal. And they found this, which seems to indicate that Hezekiah was of the royal bloodline somehow, connected in with the royalty. We're going to end with one of the biggest stories, right? The Exodus from Egypt. And just focus on a small part of it here, and that is the crossing of the Red Sea. Now, the traditional site for Mount Sinai is in the southern part of the Arabian Peninsula, which you see there between the two arms of the Red Sea. And those that have, you know, traditionally have accepted this traditional site are forced to believe that the crossing of the Red Sea happened way up north. You can see the green part of the map. This is the irrigated part of Egypt where the Nile spreads out. And they are forced to believe that the crossing of the Red Sea was actually when the Israelites walked through a marsh, maybe this high, with reeds. And in their view, that's the crossing of the Red Sea. And then they made their way down to the Sinai Peninsula. But let's read what the Bible says here. Exodus 14, verses 2 and 3. Speak unto the children of Israel that they turn and encamp before Pi-hahiroth, between Migdol and the sea, over against Baal Zephon. Before it shall ye encamp by the sea. For Pharaoh will say of the children of Israel, they are entangled in the land, the wilderness hath shut them in. And those words are really significant, as you'll see in just a moment. Now, Pi-hahiroth means literally mouth of the gorges. And this doesn't make sense if you're talking about a shallow swamp, right? There's nothing geographically that would match that up to the northeast or northwestern part of the Red Sea. However, you saw the yellow circle I just put here. There is a very fascinating site. This is the Gulf of Aqaba, part of the Red Sea, and it's
this would be the crossing that takes Israel.

0: Israel from the Sinai Peninsula across the Gulf of Aqaba into Arabia. And it's also significant that the Apostle Paul talks about Mount Sinai being in Arabia. He's very clear about that. So here's another short video. We're zooming in now where that yellow circle was. And you can see there's a big beach there, right? It's about 5 miles long. Plenty of room for several million people to camp there. But you can see the mountains also coming up, completely surrounding this beach. And these mountains come right to the edge of the water. And then leading off to the west, or to the left, is the narrow gorge by which the Israelites would have approached this big beach. This is called Nuweiba Beach. And we'll get kind of a circular view of it here. Extremely narrow gorge. My family and I were up at Black Canyon yesterday, of all days. And you could hardly see the bottom. But through the clouds, we saw it a little bit. And I imagine it's kind of what this would look like if you were walking through that gorge there. Okay, interesting. You can see on our side of this illustration is Egypt. And then the blue, of course, represents the water. And on the other side, you have what is now Saudi Arabia. There is actually a land bridge underneath the water right from Nuweiba Beach straight across the Gulf of Aqaba. Now, on either side, you can see how it drops down to 5,000 to 6,000 feet deep. But on this land bridge, if I remember correctly, it's only about 1,200 feet deep. How convenient would that be, right? For God to place the children of Israel right here, knowing that this would be the place where they could most easily cross the Red Sea. Now, some archaeologists have done some diving in the waters off of this beach, and they've taken pictures of objects that look strangely like chariot wheels. And of course, this is all contested as well. So, you know, if you look online, some people will say, nah, there's no way. But it looks like a chariot wheel to me. That's all I can say, right? It's very, very fascinating. They've also found human bones and horse bones as well at this site. And then on either side of the shore at this crossing site, they have found columns, ancient stone columns that have been kind of nicknamed Solomon's columns. And the one on the Egyptian side was actually found in the water, but the Egyptian government later pulled it out and set it there in place on Nuweiba Beach. The right side of the picture, you can see that it says the Arabian side. And some archaeologists back in the 1980s claimed that they went over there and actually read that column, and that it says what you see here on the far left: Mizraim, or Egypt, Solomon, Edom, Deph, Pharaoh, Moses, and Yahweh. And that column is gone. The Arabian government supposedly has taken it down and put a little plaque in its place. So it's kind of hard to confirm it at this point. But very, very fascinating. We know that King Solomon had port cities there in the Gulf of Aqaba, very, very close to this site. So it is very possible that he would have set up these columns as memorials of what happened. Okay, so to summarize here, what does God want us to learn from the study of archaeology? 1 Corinthians 10, verse 11. Now all these things happened unto them for ensamples, and they are written for our admonition, upon whom the ends of the world are come. We could draw many, many lessons about why God wants, why he's preserved the record, why he wants us to understand it. But we know that God has preserved this for our sakes, right? Because he loves us. He knows that we need to understand the history, but we also need to have confidence in this book right here, that we can know everything that it says in regards to the past and the present, and especially the future, is absolutely true. And that it is safe to put our confidence and even stake our life on what we find in the Bible. So my prayer, my challenge for each one of us is that we can take that challenge and with God's help, make it reality in our lives.
1: How do we know that the canon of Scripture is accurate?
0: That's a big question, isn't it? When we talk about the canon of Scripture, we're talking about, you know, the books of the Bible that we have here. And we could start with the Old Testament, which, of course, came first. And by the time we reach the time of Jesus, the

0: what we know as the Old Testament today, or Scripture as it's referred to in the New Testament, it was set, right? And so Jesus said, when he, in one of those conversations, I believe that's John chapter 5, he says, search the Scriptures, right? For these are they which testify of me. And the article there that he uses, the Scriptures, that's a definite article, right? And so you get the impression that Jesus is referring specifically to these Old Testament Scriptures, and that the people there that were listening to him would have known exactly what he's talking about. In regards to the New Testament, there is a passage that Peter writes. I'm going to go to the end of 2 Peter. And this is going to illustrate a principle that can help us understand why certain writings made it into what we know as the Bible and why others didn't. So Peter is writing here. This is 2 Peter 3, verse 15. And he says, even as our beloved brother Paul, also according to the wisdom given unto him, hath written unto you, as also in all his epistles, speaking in them of these things, in which are some things hard to be understood, which they that are unlearned and unstable rest as they do the other Scriptures unto their own destruction. So here's the point. Peter is referring to the writings of Paul, and he's classifying the writings of Paul in with the rest of Scripture. This is one of the tests that we can look at, or how we can understand why certain books made it in and others eventually didn't. And that is that there is cross-referencing, so to speak, or the author of one book quotes from another Bible author. In other words, there's internal endorsement, right? That this other author or this other book is also part of Scripture. That's one of the tests that we can look at. You look through the books of the Bible, especially the New Testament books, and you find a thread that runs through them also, and that is that the authors are conscious of the fact that God is giving them a message, right? And so they'll often make a very clear statement that I'm making this by the revelation that God has given to me, or this is the message that God has given to me. So there has to be that element as well, that the book claims or contains a claim that it is either a prophetic message from God, or it is given by divine inspiration, or the Holy Spirit is speaking here. Even the New Testament canon was essentially recognized as we have it by the very early centuries. And just add this one last thought onto this question. There is an important point to understand here, and that is when we as Protestants talk about the canon of Scripture, we are simply recognizing what we believe God has already made clear in the Bible. You know, there are other faith traditions that claim to have formulated the Bible or put it together themselves and put their stamp of authority on it. That's not the way we understand how Scripture was put. The stamp of authority comes from God, and it comes from the internal evidence that we find in Scripture. Some of those other internal evidences are that there is no disagreement doctrinally with other parts, you know, of the Bible. And a lot of these other books, you know, the apocryphal books, or some of these lost gospels or lost books, supposedly like the Book of Enoch, you know, you've heard of that one probably. The reason why we understand that those don't belong with Scripture is because while they might contain some true history and so forth, they also contain ideas or teachings that clearly do not match with the rest of the Bible. And if you believe that the Holy Spirit is the true author behind the Bible, then there has to be internal consistency. That's the single biggest test.
1: Thank you. This is an interesting question. Was there another Mount Sinai before the one we now identify as Mount Sinai? And was there volcanic activity that may have been associated with the pillar of cloud, the pillar of fire, while the children of Israel were in the desert?
0: Okay. I am not aware that there is any other Mount Sinai. I mean, My belief, my understanding is that every time Mount Sinai is mentioned in the Bible,

0: whether it's the Old Testament or in the New Testament where Paul refers to it, they're all talking about the same mountain. Now, it goes by a couple of names in the Bible. It's also called Mount Horeb or the Mountain of God, but it's the same mountain, just like we have various names for different landmarks today. It has a couple of names. Now, the volcanic activity, I really can't say with any authority, you know, if the true Mount Sinai had volcanic activity. We know at one point that God's presence was there on the top of the mountain when he called Moses up, and that that presence was exhibited in a devouring fire. So it shouldn't surprise us if there's a lot of charred rocks, right, that might look like volcanic activity. If you go online, there are people that believe they have found the actual Mount Sinai there in very western Arabia, not too far from the crossing site that we were looking at. And you can go to Google Maps or Google Earth and actually zoom in on that mountain, and it does look black on the top. It's very interesting. Anyways, I can't really speak any more authoritatively on that.
1: This question is, what about Noah's Ark? Has it ever been found?
0: There are a lot of people that have claimed that they have found it or have talked to somebody who has found it. One of the frustrating things is that all of the pictures somehow got lost, right? And one of the things I think to keep in mind is that Ararat, if you really look closely at the original language there, the Hebrew, it's a region of mountains or an area. So it's hard to pinpoint an exact mountain where that would have been, which would certainly make it easier to do the search. There are candidates, again, you can look online and you can find pictures, and some of them look kind of interesting or even convincing. But as far as I know, there's no definitive case at this point that Noah's Ark has actually been found.
1: All right. One last question, maybe. How does archaeology relate to the book of Revelation in the Bible?
0: Getting us back to home base, right? Why did we look at this? Well, as I mentioned at the beginning, you know, if we can't trust the historical record, how can we trust the prophecies? But if you have your Bible, let's just look at a couple of verses in Revelation which reference Old Testament people or places or events. One of the fascinating things about the book of Revelation is that it's kind of an index to the rest of the Bible. And it combines all of these stories and names and even other prophecies from the Old Testament. And it brings them all into what we have today as Revelation. And my view on that is only God can do that, right? Only he can pull all of these stories together and make what we have in Revelation. But if you look in Revelation chapter 2, verse 14, there is a reference to Balaam, the false prophet. He's the one that had the encounter with the donkey, you remember? And so there is a reference to Balaam. And again, it's presented as absolute historical fact that there was a prophet named Balaam, that he was an enemy of God and God's people. And so there's a reference there to Balaam. A few verses later, still in Revelation 2, this is verse 20, there's a reference to Jezebel, the wife of Ahab. She's the one, of course, that opposed Elijah and brought in Baal worship to a greater degree in Israel than it had been before. And again, it looks like it's a reference to a historical figure, but in Revelation, it uses it in a typical sense. In other words, let's learn lessons from that woman in the past, and then it's going to apply those lessons to another entity or power, prophetically speaking. But the reference is very historical in nature. While we're in Revelation 2, look up a few verses. This is Revelation 2, verse 17. And that verse contains a beautiful promise from Jesus to those that remain faithful and overcome. And it talks about the hidden manna. And of course, the manna is, that goes all the way back to the Israelites in the wilderness, doesn't it? Where God provides manna for them. He nourishes his people in the wilderness. There are other examples. Go and search, right? One of the interesting things about Revelation. See if you can find more of these historical references. These are just the clear, obvious references where we have a name like Balaam or Jezebel. But Revelation is also packed full of references to stories.

stories, like Elijah's story. And later on in Revelation, fire, in Revelation 13, fire falls from heaven on an altar of false worship. So that's a reference to Elijah's story. You find these kinds of things all through Revelation. So Revelation is not just a book that's hanging out there at the end of the Bible all by itself. It's connected with all of Scripture, Old and New Testament. And to really understand the book of Revelation, we have to be able to study and understand and believe the truth of the rest of the Bible. And once we do that, Revelation starts coming into focus. Before we finish, you were given a response card here. And I'd invite you to take that and mark the first box. If you recognize that the Bible contains an accurate record of world history and God's involvement in it, if that has become a little clearer tonight as we've looked at these things, please mark that first box. The second box says, I choose to accept the Bible as a revelation of God's will for my life. So if you agree with that, if that's your will, please indicate there. All right, let's close with a word of prayer. Father in heaven, we thank you for the privilege of studying your word together, for the freedom to do this, and for the very fascinating things that we find in the Bible. I pray that for each person here, Lord, for everybody listening and watching online, our faith may be increased in you and in your word. We pray these things in Jesus' name. Amen.

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3: With SRN News, I'm Jason Walker. One of President Trump's key projects, left for dead by the Biden administration, lives again along the southern border. Here's correspondent Rich Thomason with the story.
4: It's a rapidly expanding smart wall on the Mexico border, combining tall steel fencing with advanced technology like sensors and cameras, helping secure the border against illegal drugs and illegal aliens. Customs and Border Protection says the technology helps to free up agents for other duties. Contracts for hundreds of miles of wall have been signed to date. The wall has been a top priority for President Trump, with $46 billion allocated for its completion. Rich Thomason reporting.
3: With the big day right around the corner as we approach birthday 250, authorities looking ahead to the crowds likely in the nation's capital.
5: As America prepares to celebrate its 250th birthday, the White House is emphasizing safety in the nation's capital. Secretary of War Pete Hegseth spoke at Meridian Hill.
6: But this is your capital, and if you believe in this 250th year that it should be safe and it should be secure for every single citizen that lives here and every single citizen that comes to visit in this 250th year.
5: Visitors from across the country and around the world are expected in Washington, D.C. for the celebration. Willie Nelson, the White House.
3: Canada is moving to advance a Pacific Coast pipeline from Alberta as Prime Minister Mark Carney seeks to diversify oil exports beyond the United States. That while easing separatist tensions and preserving an environmental protection plan on British Columbia's northern coast. Officials in Thailand say an 11-year-old boy got into a pickup and drove into a group of monks. He killed 13 of them. Or nine of them, rather, 13 are hospitalized. This is SRN News.
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3: California evangelical pastor Sam Rodriguez heads up the National Hispanic Christian Leadership Conference, an organization representing 42,000 churches nationwide. 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
7: On this 250th anniversary of our nation's founding, we gather to prayerfully declare the following. America is not done with God, and God is not done with America. So today we come together to rededicate America to you. With reverence and humility, we ask that justice flow in this land. Let justice roll like a stream as America defends the vulnerable, confronts injustice with courage, and ensures that fairness is applied to all.
3: That is Pastor Sam Rodriguez, and this is SRN News. Correspondent Bernie Bennett takes a look at some job creation numbers.
8: Non-farm

0: Payrolls for June increased by a seasonally adjusted 57,000 for the month, slower than the downwardly revised 129,000 added in May and worse than the 115,000 Dow Jones consensus forecast. The unemployment rate, however, dropped to 4.2% and slightly ahead of the 4.1% where it was a year ago. The move lower was largely due to a slump in the labor force participation rate, which dropped 0.3 percentage points to 61.5, the lowest since March of 2021. Bernie Bennett in Washington.
1: Russian leader Vladimir Putin appears to be unbothered by Ukraine's increasing attacks on his country's oil refineries. He shrugged off severe fuel shortages in one of the world's leading oil-producing nations as, quote, not critical. And he's dismissed ceasefire proposals and insists the war will go on until his goals are met. More details, srnnews.com.
2: 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All wisdom comes from the Lord, and so do common sense and understanding. God gives helpful advice to everyone who obeys him and protects all of those who live as they should. Proverbs 2, verses 6 and 7.

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1: It is not God's will that you face every day with dread and trepidation. This is Max Licato. I have a childhood memory that I cherish. My father loved cornbread and buttermilk. About 10 o'clock each night, he would meander into the kitchen and crumble a piece of cornbread into a glass of buttermilk, stand at the counter, and drink it. Then he'd make the rounds to the front and back doors, checking the locks. Once everything was secure, he would step into the bedroom I shared with my brother and say something like, "Everything is secure, boys. You can go to sleep now." I have no inclination to believe that God loves cornbread and buttermilk, but I do believe he loves his children. He keeps everything secure. He oversees your world, and by his power, you will be anxious for nothing and discover the peace that passes all understanding. This is Max Licato.

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1: The men who drafted and signed this amazing document knew full well the dangers they faced in doing so. They were men of means, well-educated, with a lot to lose. Carter Braxton of Virginia saw his ships swept away by the British Navy. He later died in rags. Thomas McKean lost his home to the British and fled into exile with his family. Francis Lewis lost his home and property and watched helplessly as his wife was jailed and killed. Five of the signers were captured and killed as traitors. This Independence Day, let's not forget the sacrifices that were made.

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3: Hi, I'm Joy Michaels, and this is Heartbeat. Sticks and stones may break my bones, but we all know how that old rhyme ends. But the truth is, words can hurt a lot. They can cause deadly harm. They have broken hearts, ruined businesses, and destroyed friendships and families. Words that are unclean or blasphemous also deaden our spirits to the God who loves us and designed us with the ability to speak. If our heart is clean, our words will be clean. If our heart is truthful, lies will cease, and we will speak words that liberate rather than tear down. Only God can cleanse our heart. Make Him the center of your life and daily behavior today. Heartbeat is brought to you by the Salvation Army.

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1: Show me your ways, O Lord. 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For you are my God and Savior, and I hope only in you all day long.
0: I lift my eyes to you whose throne is in heaven. As the eyes of a slave look to his master, so I look to you, O Lord my God.
1: My heart is not proud or arrogant. I have laid aside all those things that are beyond my understanding or control. I have stilled and quieted my soul in your presence. I will rest here, like a child in its mother's arms.

From the moment the first adventurers set foot on America's eastern shores, a dream was born. It drew those who believed in freedom and inspired those who imagined that a people could govern themselves. Through the years, the dream has been challenged by tyrants, torn and tested by war and economic hardship, and threatened by terrorists. But with God's help, somehow the American dream has survived.

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1: When's the last time you had a really bad day? 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
1: It's easy for me to get discouraged when I have a bad day. What about you? When life feels overwhelming, there's a simple verse in 2 Corinthians that helps me feel better. It says this, "Therefore, we do not lose heart." Because of Jesus, I can be strong and keep going, even when I have a really bad day. Because of Jesus, I don't lose heart because I know God is working behind the scenes. It is easy to feel discouraged when we have a bad day, but let's choose to fix our eyes on Jesus and let's trust Him to give us the strength we need.
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0: You've heard it said, he's a diamond in the rough. 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
1: With SRN News, I'm Rich Thomason in Washington. For more than 150 million of us, it's another day of oppressive heat and humidity as a record-shattering heat wave holds much of the east in its grip. Forecasters say that many relief is still several days away. It's so hot that in Washington, D.C., the show may not go on. Tonight's traditional Capitol 4th concert may be canceled. Louisiana's attorney general has been indicted over accusations that she threatened the jobs of New Orleans leaders who resisted Republican-led judicial reforms in that deep blue city. AG Liz Merle insists that she's innocent. She says she will not back down. Russia's President Vladimir Putin is doubling down. Putin calls severe fuel shortages in Russia not critical. Putin insisting that the war on Ukraine will continue until victory is achieved. Fuel shortages caused by Ukrainian attacks on Russia's oil and gas facilities. A rare surviving copy of the Declaration of Independence has turned up in London. The BBC's David Harper says it's the only known example of its kind outside of the United States.
2: It is one of 11 copies printed in Exeter, New Hampshire in July 1776 and was seized from an American ship that was captured later that year. The document will now go on display. It was found by a volunteer at the British National Archives, Michael Skurr, who was cataloguing the papers of Royal Navy captains.
3: I called over to my boss and said, I think you need to come and have a look at this. Opened it up and realized it was the Declaration of Independence of the United States of America. Well, I feel very proud that I stumbled across it and that it will now be something which other people can enjoy, like I did.
1: Wall Street closed today in observance of Independence Day. Back to business as usual Monday morning. This is SRN News.
4: Hey, I've got this. No worries. Handled. Not a problem. Everything's okay. Do you ever find yourself confidently tossing out phrases like this during your workday and then sitting back and thinking, do I really have this? 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Are there really worries? This is a problem. 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We'd love to hear from you. Thank you, and God bless you.
5: Foundations of Freedom, a look at America's founding principles and the leaders who shaped our nation.
6: March 4th, 1865. The Civil War was nearing its end. The nation was exhausted, divided, and grieving. On that day, President Abraham Lincoln delivered his second inaugural address, just 700 words spoken in about 7 minutes. 41 days later, Lincoln would be assassinated. Yet the words he spoke that day still echo through history. In that brief address, Lincoln referenced God 14 times, spoke of prayer, and quoted scripture repeatedly. He reminded Americans that both sides of the conflict shared a common faith, saying both read the same Bible and pray to the same God, and each invokes his aid against the other. Lincoln understood that political division alone could not explain the nation's crisis. More than 160 years later, America still wrestles with division, truth, and our dependence on God. The question is whether we'll remember the wisdom Lincoln left behind.
1: The humpback makes a comeback. Correspondent Jason Walker with a whale of a story.
7: Experts say their population is recovering from past commercial whaling throughout Brazilian waters, growing from about 2,000 to 35,000 in the last 40 years. The Humpback Whale Project says a pause was issued in 1983, setting the tone for decades of basic quiet and solitude within the industry. Now, between June and November, these giant creatures migrate through Brazilian waters, helping to boost tourism. Jason Walker reporting.
1: Tesla sales accelerated over the past several months. The EV maker sold 25%

0: more vehicles than in the same period a year ago, delivering 480,126 cars, especially brisk sales in Europe. 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
1: 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God gives helpful advice to everyone who obeys him and protects all of those who live as they should. Proverbs 2, verses 6 and 7.
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Here's more Bible reading at Acts 21:15. After these days, we got ready and started on our way up to Jerusalem. Some of the disciples from Caesarea also came with us, taking us to Mnason of Cyprus, a disciple of long standing with whom we were to lodge. After we arrived in Jerusalem, the brethren received us gladly. And the following day, Paul went in with us to James, and all the elders were present. After he had greeted them, he began to relate one by one the things which God had done among the Gentiles through his ministry. And when they heard it, they began glorifying God. And they said to him, "You see, brother, how many thousands there are among the Jews of those who have believed, and they're all zealous for the law. And they've been told about you, that you're teaching all the Jews who are among the Gentiles to forsake Moses, telling them not to circumcise their children nor to walk according to the customs. What then is to be done? They will certainly hear that you've come. Therefore do this that we tell you. We have four men who are under a vow. Take them and purify yourself along with them, and pay their expenses so that they may shave their heads. And all will know that there is nothing to the things which they have been told about you, but that you yourself also walk orderly, keeping the law. But concerning the Gentiles who have believed, we wrote, having decided that they should abstain from meat sacrificed to idols, and from blood, and from what is strangled, and from fornication." Then Paul took the men, and the next day, purifying himself along with them, went into the temple, giving notice of the completion of the days of purification, until the sacrifice was offered for each one of them. When the 7 days were almost over, the Jews from Asia, upon seeing him in the temple, began to stir up all the crowd and laid hands on him, crying out, "Men of Israel, come to our aid! This is the man who preaches to all men everywhere against our people and the law in this place. And besides, he has even brought Greeks into the temple and has defiled this holy place." For they had previously seen Trophimus the Ephesian in the city with him, and they supposed that Paul had brought him into the temple. Then all the city was provoked, and the people rushed together, and taking hold of Paul, they dragged him out of the temple, and immediately the doors were shut. While they were seeking to kill him, a report came up to the commander of the Roman cohort that all Jerusalem was in confusion. At once he took along some soldiers and centurions and ran down to them, and when they saw the commander and the soldiers, they stopped beating Paul. Then the commander came up and took hold of him and ordered him to be bound with two chains, and he began asking who he was and what he had done. But among the crowd some were shouting one thing and some another, and when he could not find out the facts because of the uproar, he ordered him to be brought into the barracks. When he got to the stairs, he was carried by the soldiers because of the violence of the mob, for the multitude of the people kept following them, shouting, "Away with him!" As Paul was about to be brought into the barracks, he said to the commander, "May I say something to you?" And he said, "Do you know Greek? Then you're not the Egyptian who some time ago stirred up a revolt and led the 4,000 men of the assassins out into the wilderness?" But Paul said,

am a Jew of Tarsus in Cilicia, a citizen of no insignificant city, and I beg you, allow me to speak to the people. We will continue this reading from the Bible, if the Lord wills it, next time. This is The Word, simply reading from the Scriptures without comment. And I'm Nicholas Hope.

0: So I'm mowing the yard the other day, and my neighbor is like standing waiting for me to come back toward his house waving. And I'm like, oh.
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0: I don't want to stop. I don't want to turn the mower off. I just want to get this lawn mowed. But I did the right thing. I turned off the mower. I said, hey, man, what's up? And you know what? He had a spiritual question.
2: Super deep.
0: That he's been wanting to ask me, and I almost missed it because I was more concerned about the yard than being a good neighbor. God has called us to make a dent where we're sent. Guess where you're sent? In your neighborhood. Take a moment for your neighbor. It just might change their life.
2: And start praying for them. God, how can we love them? How can we serve them? It makes a difference.
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0: I want to talk to you about something that's more important than ever, taking care of the wildlife around us. 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This message is courtesy of the United States Air Force.
1: This is by the way. Well, a friend told me this story. In my father's last days, I would push his wheelchair down the hall of the nursing home. One day, a very pleasant nurse walked by and said, "Good evening, Your Majesty," to my dad. He just grinned. I asked why the title. She said that when she first got to know him, she was struck by his dignity, his courtly way of speaking, and his pleasant manner with others. He reminded her of a king as he sat up straight in his wheelchair, as if it were his throne. When she said that, my dad just winked and said, "If I'm a king, I think my crown is a little tarnished." And then my friend said, "I believe today his crown is polished and bright, thanks to the Lord Jesus." This is By the Way.
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Hi, welcome to Jesus Wins, a daily devotional by Elizabeth Talbot. This whole month of July, we will be exploring the topic, affirming His grace. July 3, His freedom. To set free those who are oppressed, to proclaim the favorable year of the Lord. Luke 4, verses 18 and 19. My heart was racing excitedly as I was walking the few blocks from my hotel to the Liberty Bell. I was attending some academic meetings in Philadelphia, Pennsylvania, and this was my chance to see what I had heard and even taught for years. Let me explain. When I studied the public discourse of Jesus recorded in Luke 4 and his reading of Isaiah 61 verses 1 and 2 on that occasion, I learned that this quotation of Isaiah alluded to the year of Jubilee. This was the favorable year of the Lord, when once every 50 years all slaves were to be set free, all debts were to be canceled, and all property returned to the original owners. On that momentous Sabbath in Nazareth, Jesus was proclaiming that he was fulfilling his role as the real Jubilee and ushering in the age of salvation. He was the agent through which the poor, the captives, the blind, and the oppressed were to receive really good news, release, and freedom. When the United States of America was founded, the dream was that it would be the land of the free. I had been told that Leviticus 25, verse 10, was engraved on the Liberty Bell as a reminder of this fact. Proclaim a release or liberty through the land to all its inhabitants. That's why it is called the Liberty Bell. I could barely contain myself as I finally stood in front of the impressive cracked bell, examining every inch of that piece of history. And there it was, Leviticus 25, verse 10. It was true, liberty for all.

0: all was the dream, the promise, and the hope. If you are carrying a load of guilt and shame from the past, pause now and accept Christ's freedom. Burdens can paralyze us and prevent us from living a life of purpose for the glory of God. Jesus carried our burdens to the cross so that we may live an abundant life. You are one choice away from freedom. The favor of God through Jesus Christ, our Jubilee, is ours, even though we don't deserve it. Accept it today. It is true. We are free. Jesus is our Jubilee.
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7: SRN News, I'm Rich Thomason in Washington. From north to south, as hot as a July 4th firecracker across the eastern part of the country. It's not only the heat, though, it's all that humidity that makes for sauna-like conditions heading into the holiday weekend. Scott Klebauer at the National Weather Service says there's no relief, even at night.

0: probably noticed this morning that a lot of areas up and down the I-95 corridor, were actually struggling to even get below 80 in some cases.
1: Well, over 150 million of us are feeling the heat, triple-digit temperatures in Washington, D.C., already forcing schedule changes for some Independence Day events, possibly the cancellation of other events. Air conditioners running full tilt along with energy-hungry data centers, raising some concerns about the electric grid. With any relief from the heat, still a few days off. Heat in the east, wildfires continue raging across the west. The DOJ taking aim at new gun laws in a couple of states.
2: The Justice Department is suing California and Virginia over new firearm laws, arguing they violate American Second Amendment rights. The lawsuits target California's restrictions on new Glock-style pistols and Virginia's ban on certain semi-automatic firearms. The legal challenges come just days after the Supreme Court reaffirmed that the Second Amendment is not a second-class right. Willie Nelson, The White House.
1: The rush is on across Venezuela's north coast to identify earthquake victims before it's too late. With at least 2,300 people killed in last week's twin earthquakes, the country has been overwhelmed. Authorities are struggling to recover and then to identify the bodies of earthquake victims. No trading today on Wall Street. The stock market closed in observance of the Independence Day holiday. It will be back to business as usual come Monday morning. This is SRN News.
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1: In the final segment of our SRN News special series titled Faith and Freedom, we hear today from Secretary of State Marco Rubio. The Florida Republican is a student of history, and here he looks back at a dangerous crossroad facing our founding fathers back in the year 1776.
4: The founders were not naive men. They knew their lives were on the line. That was the premise of Benjamin Franklin's dark joke after signing the Declaration of Independence, where he said, "We must indeed all hang together, or most assuredly, we shall all hang separately." But with the dark storm clouds of war looming on the horizon, they did what Christians have always done. Across place and time for 2,000 years, they turned their eyes to heaven and placed their fate in the hands of God.
1: Secretary Rubio's words and all of the others we've heard in our series will form the backdrop for this weekend's celebrations all across the nation, America's 250th birthday. This is SRN News. Nagging questions and persistent complaints about California's election setup.
5: California has enacted many changes over the years that were intended to boost voter turnout. But there hasn't been significant improvement in participation, and those changes are largely responsible for the state's tediously slow ballot counting today. Preliminary figures show turnout hit 40.8% in the June primary, with counties required to complete their vote counting on Thursday. That would be an increase over recent primary elections, but below participation levels in others stretching back to 2000. Keith Peters reporting.
1: They came to cheer the competing World Cup teams, but international soccer fans also cheering fast food chains and local restaurants in the tournament's host cities, giving rave reviews to North American cuisine. Along with delighting in regional dishes they get back home, they're seeking out fast food eateries. SRNNews.com.
6: 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Proverbs 2, verses 6 and 7.

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1: This is Max McLean. What is God's special plan for Israel? And what is his special plan for the Gentiles, the non-Jewish people of the world? Listen to the Bible from Romans 9 and 10. Isaiah cries out concerning Israel. Though the number of the Israelites be like the sand by the sea, only the remnant will be saved. What then shall we say? That the Gentiles, who did not pursue righteousness, have obtained it, a righteousness that is by faith? But Israel, who pursued a law of righteousness, has not attained it. Why not? Because they pursued it not by faith, but as if it were by works. They stumbled over the stumbling stone. As it is written, see, I lay in Zion a stone that causes men to stumble, and a rock that makes them fall. And the one who trusts in him will never be put to shame. Brothers, my heart's desire and prayer to God for the Israelites is that they may be saved. For I can testify about them that they are zealous for God, but their zeal is not based on knowledge. Since they did not know the righteousness that comes from God and sought to establish their own, they did not submit to God's righteousness. Christ is the end of the law, so that there may be righteousness for everyone who believes. Moses described in this way the righteousness that is by the law. The man who does these things will live by them. But the righteousness that is by faith says, do not say in your heart, who will ascend into heaven? That is to bring Christ down. Or who will descend into the deep? That is to bring Christ up from the dead. But what does it say? The word is near you. It is in your mouth and in your heart. That is the word of faith we are proclaiming, that if you confess with your mouth Jesus is Lord and believe in your heart that God raised him from the dead, you will be saved. For it is with your heart that you believe and are justified, and it is with your mouth that you confess and are saved. From Romans 9 and 10. Listen to the Bible. It's great for the soul.
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4: Most of us eat every day, some of us too much, because yesterday's food is not enough to supply energy for today's needs. Why then do some of us expect yesterday's portion of heavenly manna, the Word of God, to keep us through today's challenges? On this program, we are going to change all of that. 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
5: 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It is Friday, July 3, 2026. Hello, my name is L. David Harris. I am your host, and this is your daily portion where we give you God's word every single day, and today is no exception. We are continuing in our lesson study series through the books of 1st and 2nd Corinthians, and our caption for today is Jesus Christ, period. Full stop for those of us in Jamaica. Yes, Jesus Christ, period. Before we get into that, I'd like to say welcome to everyone joining us, especially those joining us for the very first time. I am asking you to go over to yourdailyportion.com. 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There is a form there that helps me to build a map. And also, please click the contribute button, because Your Daily Portion Ministries is a listener and viewer supported ministry. Let's go ahead and pray.

and then we will get underway. Father, we thank you for this new morning and for the privilege of this time of preparation. Help us to have our focus heavenward, Jesus Christ, period. In Jesus' name I pray, amen and amen again. The most important thing in my view this morning from our lesson from today is when everything around you is confusing, corrupted, or discouraging, your only hope is Jesus Christ and what he has done to save us from our sins. Are you understanding what I'm saying? There are times that even the people among the faith fellowship have general meetings and annual meetings and meetings in between and executive committee meetings and meetings at the local congregation level that are all critical and important. I just need to be very clear there. But once in a while, and sometimes depending on the time of year, maybe even more frequently, there may be some things that start to confuse some people. And they are having divisions in their minds based on world events and decisions that are being made and that which is entered into the record via the minutes. And people sometimes turn that into interpersonal problems that fragment the church. And they want to make it seem as if it's 100% spiritual problem. I am right, you are wrong. When in fact, God has shown us that war began in heaven. It began in heaven. Can I just say that one more time? War began in heaven, and Lucifer, when he was Lucifer, losing his spiritual mind, was very good as he was becoming the devil, very good at stirring up conflict. Now is no different. And so I want you to keep your focus on what Jesus taught us to focus on, him and him crucified. And as he transforms our lives, he gives us the mission to reach the world so they too can be transformed and can live with God eternally. Did I oversimplify? I don't know. Perhaps. But I think we're on a good track. And so our first lesson is coming in from 1 Corinthians chapter 2 and verse 2. I mentioned that to you when I was talking about 1 Corinthians 1:17 several days ago. But here is what Paul said, because he was seeing this kind of stuff and more back in his day. For I am determined, I have determined not to know anything among you. They're having all of these arguments. Paul, what do you think about this? And I'm tempted to say some stuff that we argue about in 2026, but I don't want to confuse the matter. Paul, what do you think about this? Paul, what do you think about that? Paul, have you seen what this minister has said or done? Paul, have you seen what this field around the in the world has done? Paul, what do you think about this? And Paul's like, put your cameras away. You are not going to quote me. What I'm going to tell you is that I know nothing among you except this one thing, Christ and him crucified. Everything else got to go. And let me just say that. So all of the arguments that you're having, the things that have created schisms in the faith fellowship, I am not interested. I am thinking about what Jesus has done in our lives to transform us and rid the world of sin forever. I'm not getting distracted. And so Paul learned that people were not saved by polished arguments. And I know some of you are armchair apologists. Some of you are like that, like I am. And some of you are actually trained and professional theologians and apologists that do segment and dissect arguments in order to bring clarity among the people of God. And if there needs to be a statement for the world to know what our stance is, then you are very good at that. And I mean that in the best, most positive way. But some people, there are some humans who attempt to do that same thing, but what they do is turn that into a whipping stick, like a way to create problems inside of the fellowship, a way to become elite in their minds and pushing other people away unless the other people do exactly as that person, the first person, prescribes. But

0: But he said, I'm not going into that with y'all. I'm not going to do it. I'm not going to do it. And so the action step in this regard would be to put Jesus and the sacrifice that he has given for us at the center of your thinking today, and refuse to allow anything else to take first place. There are many things that are important, many things that do consume our mind and time where the life of the church is concerned. But we need to make sure that Jesus is preeminent, that his mission is number one focus, and then everything else, he will mark out a path, a straight path before our feet. Our second lesson comes in from Acts chapter 18, verses 9 and 10, where the Bible reads, "One night the Lord said to Paul in a vision, 'Do not be afraid, but speak and do not be silent, because what? I am with you.'" We've read this before. "And no one will assault you to harm you, because I have many people in this city." And so he wanted Paul to speak on his behalf in that city. And Paul was ready to leave, but Jesus told him to stay and speak. God had people in Corinth, and the gospel had work to do there. There are times that you might say it's a waste of time, or what's the use? Because the people in your community, the people at your workplace, the people maybe even in your household seem to be resistant. And maybe they in fact are. But when God says to continue, you continue. Do not become weary in well-doing, brothers and sisters. Do not quit. This is the action step. Do not quit in the place where God has sent you until he makes your next step clear. Do not stop until God releases you and says, okay, it's time to move on. Lesson number 3 from verse 11. "And he continued there 6 months." See, he was ready to quit. He was ready to leave. But the Bible says that God had him there for another 6 months, teaching the word of God among them. Thank God. He was instructing them and imparting truth. That's what that word, didasko, which means to teach. God had Paul to stay because he had spoken. God had spoken. Faithfulness in ministry often means remaining where God is placing you and continuing to teach his word. And so, please stay steady, brothers and sisters, and I'm speaking to myself, in the assignment that God has given you, and keep doing it until he gives you the next faithful thing. Make it a great day. See you tonight. Peace.
1: 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Always remember, we cannot live by bread alone, but by every word that comes from the mouth of God. This has been your Daily Portion with L. David Harris. Make it a great day.
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3: On July the 3rd, 1976, Israeli commandos carried out a rescue mission in Entebbe, Uganda, after a plane was hijacked. There's evil all through this story. The hijacking, the complicity of the Ugandan government, the execution of Ugandan forces by their own commanders, the murder of Dora Bloch, who was taken to a hospital to be treated and was instead killed. Humans resort to violence, but Jesus, pursued by the devil, persecuted by people, misunderstood by those he came to save, never did so. The Bible says God is love. How do you deal with conflict? Jesus was meek. He said, "Blessed are the meek, for they shall inherit the earth." Matthew 5:5. Meekness is not weakness. It's strength. It's choosing to be patient and gentle, even under provocation. There's enough ugliness in the world. God's people reveal the character of Jesus. John Bradshaw, It Is Written.

Remember, remember, the 5th of November. Gunpowder, treason, and pluck. I see no reason why Guy Fawkes should ever be forgot. A short rhyme that I, along with numerous other children growing up in England, learned in school, and yet today it seems that many have forgotten the story. In the early 1600s, England was under a Protestant king, King James. Born in Edinburgh Castle, he ascended to the Scottish throne, and when the Scottish and English thrones merged in 1603, he became the King of England as well. King James is best known for the translation of the Bible that is named after him, translated over a period of 5 years and released in 1611. It is a masterpiece of the English language, shaping many of the terms and phrases that we use today. Had the gunpowder plot in 1605 been successful, it is likely that the work of translation would have stopped. The crown of England had gone back and forth between Catholic and Protestant hands in the early to mid 16th century, but during the reign of Elizabeth I, some stability had been brought to the throne. Despite this, it was the dream of Catholics, both at home and abroad, to restore a Catholic monarch to the throne. An audacious plot was launched to assassinate the king, not by a bullet or by poison, but by blowing up the Houses of Parliament during the state's opening of Parliament, thus not only killing the king, but also many of his close advisers and members of Parliament. It was then the hope of the Catholics to bring a new monarch and government to England. In those days, security was not what it is today, and they were able to rent a space underneath Parliament, which they filled with 36 barrels of gunpowder. This huge supply of explosives could not be detonated remotely, and someone had to light it manually, and that job fell to Guy Fawkes. Fawkes, born in York, had worked for several years in the Spanish army as an explosives expert, and whilst he was not a major player in this plot, due to the role that he played, his name is etched in history, and he is the one best remembered. Up to this point, everything had been kept top secret, but there was to be a fortunate leak. Just prior to the 5th of November, an anonymous letter was sent to William Parker, warning him not to attend Parliament on that day. Suspicion was aroused and a thorough search of the building took place, whereby they found Guy Fawkes and his stash of gunpowder. He was taken to the Tower of London and tortured until he gave up the names of his fellow conspirators. The coherence of his signature before and after his torture reveals the severity of his punishment. Eventually, they captured and executed all those involved in the plot, including the ringleader, Robert Catesby. The king and Parliament had been saved. England had been spared another bloody takeover, and Protestantism remained the dominant religion. Today, this event is commemorated in every village, town, and city across the country, with bonfires being lit, in an event often fondly known as Bonfire Night. In a country that has remained independent for hundreds of years, this is perhaps the closest thing to a national or Independence Day celebration. Something that stands out from this episode of history is how thin and fragile the line is between freedom and tyranny. A famous person once said that your freedom and mine cannot be separated. And yet today we live in a society where if someone's rights are being abused, people are more likely to film it on their mobile phones than they are to stop and do something to help. May we defend our freedoms, civil and religious, anytime they come under attack, and the freedoms of others if we ever see them under threat as well.

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1: Tomorrow we celebrate Independence Day. I'm Chuck Bentley with My Money Life from Crown. True freedom was bought with the precious blood of Christ. It was costly, and freedom comes with the responsibility of stewarding it wisely. Galatians 5:13 reminds us we were called to be free, not to use that freedom to indulge the flesh, but to serve one another humbly in love. Freedom involves choosing what is right, just, and God-honoring. We steward freedom by pursuing obedience. It's a conscious decision to follow the principles God has given us in His Word. Our relationships and activities reflect how we use that freedom. We steward it through self-control, not the absence of limits, but the ability to say no. Whether managing finances, time, or our health, self-control is a fruit of the Spirit that comes from abiding in Christ. We steward freedom by serving others. Shifting the focus off of ourselves makes us aware and sensitive to the needs around us. This transforms our relationships, our work, and the use of the resources that God provides. 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God loved the world so much that He sent His only Son as a ransom for us. Many people around the world don't know our Savior. 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We steward freedom best by living with an eternal perspective. We don't let the desires of earth surpass the purposes that God has for us. 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And if you're overwhelmed by credit card debt, let Christian credit counselors help set you free. 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
3: This is Shauna on Johnny Erickson Tata Sharing Hope. Johnny, I am glad you have Ken in the studio to help celebrate your 44th wedding anniversary today. Oh, congratulations.
4: Thank
3: you. Now, a lot of Bible verses have been shared on this program, but Ken, if you were to pick one that best describes your marriage, what would it be?
4: Well, Shauna, I think I would pick 1 Peter 4:10. As each has received a gift, use it to serve one another.
3: Yeah.
4: It's what Johnny and I have learned to do all these years we've been together. We serve each other.
5: And I should add that Ken Tata does most of the serving as my caregiver. Now, I have other helpers, some women from my church and the like, but my husband is the air traffic controller, as it were. He takes the main responsibility in helping with my quadriplegia and pain and the lung problems. Ken, you describe what it's like.
4: Sometimes it's hard, but I took those vows seriously when we said for better, for worse, for richer, for poorer, in sickness and in health. God called me to take care of you, Johnny, and that's what I'm trying to do.
5: I'm grateful for your help, Ken, but Shauna, you should also know that Ken helps me to go to bed at night. He works the Hoyer lift that lifts me into bed. He prepares meals.

0: and he feeds them to me. He always insists on being the one to take me to medical appointments.
1: I order and pick up your medications and clean all the urological equipment. I help with toileting routines. Johnny's nebulizing machine just broke down, and that's got to be fixed.
0: Not to mention a wheelchair that needs to be charged and serviced and fixed. Taking care of our adaptive van, you do that too, especially when it breaks down, the lift. And, of course, can you do all the shopping?
1: Johnny, you and I have learned in our caregiving experience some things that might help other caregivers.
0: Oh, especially if it is your spouse you're caring for, like always expressing appreciation for each other, respecting each other, never go to sleep angry, learn to pray together, even if it feels awkward at first, and find a Bible reading plan that you can do together. It is so needful that you and your spouse build a relationship around the Word of God.
1: You know, Johnny and I have invited our church into our lives.
0: That's right. We receive a lot of practical help from friends at church. And that means it is important that caregiving families ask for help. It's another one of those awkward things, but it opens the door. I mean, it sure is nice to have visitors from church, but families like yours and mine, Ken, we need respite.
1: And Johnny, we both know that caregiving is really, really demanding. And I think it's good to always be respectful of each other.
0: Yeah.
1: And we found that out when we do these things. It's like Ephesians 4:16, where it says that the body grows when each part is working properly.
0: Yeah.
1: Johnny, we just have to work together to make our marriage work.
0: And that's what makes today a very happy wedding anniversary.
1: I love celebrating our anniversary because I love you so much.
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0: about lamenting unfulfilled dreams this week, and today I'd like to share my story. Growing up, for as long as I can remember, the one thing I truly dreamed about was having a family. I imagined what we would do together, what our children's names would be, what kind of house we would live in, and what life together would look like. When my husband and I got married, we planned for a family. And after some time passed and I still wasn't pregnant, I began to worry. And that started the long process of doctor appointments, testing, and trying to figure out what was wrong. Every month became a roller coaster of hope, followed by disappointment. You know, at one point, testing revealed what might have been an issue. And once it was resolved, I remember thinking, that was the problem. Now that's fixed, and the Lord will bless us. But that's not what happened. And later, there were other issues that needed to be addressed. And again, I thought, now this has been resolved, surely the Lord will bless us with a child. But again, no. Many people were praying for us, and many offered advice. We explored different options, but it all felt overwhelming. I remember thinking, this isn't the way it's supposed to happen. Why did it seem so easy for others and not for me? Why was God blessing others and not me? Was I somehow not good enough to be a mother? There were so many tears over those years, so much loneliness, so many moments of feeling forgotten. It was a season of deep lament. The death of a long hoped for dream. And through it all, I was trying so hard to control the outcome. Then one day, I finally sensed the Lord asking me, do you trust me? Do you trust me even if you don't get the life you always dreamed of? Am I still Lord of your life? Both then and now, my answer is yes, Lord. Our story doesn't have the quote unquote happy ending people might expect. We were never able to have children, and honestly, I still don't understand why. Medically, no clear explanation was ever found. So we live with the unanswered questions and the not knowing. But we also live knowing that God is still good, still faithful, and still worthy of our trust. He has blessed us in countless other ways. Are you in a similar situation where the Lord is asking you to trust him no matter what? I don't have an easy answer for you, except that it is simple. Trust God. Know him more and more. Dig into his word. Be in community with other Christ followers. And continue to talk to him and bring all your cares to him, because his burden is light and his yoke is easy. There is hope, eternal hope. Thanks for being with me this week, and I hope you'll tune in next week for more encouragement from the Christian Working Woman.
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3: With SRN News, I'm Rich Thomason in Washington. Forecasters say it could be a few more days before relief from the intense heat starts filtering in across the east, where temperatures have soared into the triple digits and humidity is sky high. It is a massive heat dome extending from down along the Gulf Coast all the way up into New England. There's a Democratic backlash to a move that President Trump says will help assure that America's elections are above board and free of cheating.
4: We will know 1 million mail-in ballots. There'll be 1 million envelopes, and you'll be able to know exactly, correctly, that citizens voted.
5: Commerce Secretary Howard Lutnick in March, as President Trump signed an executive order seeking to create a federal list of eligible voters, including those eligible

0: to receive a ballot by mail. And the Postal Service filed a proposed rule in May limiting mailed ballots to those on that citizenship list. But a federal judge has since blocked the president's order, ruling it unconstitutional, and it barred agencies from implementing it. Now, Democratic governors from 9 states have sent the Postal Service a letter asking it to withdraw the proposed rule. I'm Ben Thomas.
1: Investigation of vandalism at a newly renovated Washington landmark produces an indictment.
2: Federal prosecutors are bringing felony charges against a former U.S. Olympic athlete accused of damaging the Lincoln Memorial reflecting pool. D.C. U.S. Attorney Jeanine Pirro announced the indictment.
3: Today, a grand jury has returned a felony indictment against a defendant, David Hearn, for felony destruction of property for which he faces 10 years in prison.
2: The indictment comes as authorities continue cracking down on vandalism at the nation's capital landmarks. Willie Nelson, The White House.
1: In Hamden, Ohio, people are wondering aloud how 16 children, siblings, held for years in horrific conditions in a small house could have escaped notice for such a long time. This is SRN News.
4: A 3-year-old girl was wearing a t-shirt that said, "Okay, that's it. I'm calling Grandma." I think it was Grandma who bought it. It's Grandma who can fix a problem. It's Grandma who knows what to do. It's Grandma who can soothe a troubled heart. And it's true in life. You can take about so much and then it's time to call for help. You've tried your best to get the car to start, and now it's time to call the mechanic. 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You've waited hoping the problem in your cornfield won't get any worse, and now you have to call your aerial applicator. You've tried your hardest to get out of the dilemma you're in, and perhaps a dilemma of your own making, and now you cry out, "Okay, that's it. I'm calling Jesus." We want to share Jesus at seedtimeandharvest.country. He knows, he can fix it, he can soothe your troubled heart. This is Rod Beaver with Seed Time and Harvest.
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5: The BBC is the latest to announce a show based on the scriptures. The British network says it's working on a documentary series focusing on the life of Christ. This comes amidst the popular success of The Chosen, which has captivated audiences for years. Amazon Prime's House of David has been renewed, and last year Netflix broke out Ruth and Boaz, along with several other biblical projects. Fox produced The Faithful Women of the Bible. Michael Harrington reporting.
1: According to a new report from the California government, Jewish people were the targets of almost 300 hate crimes in the state last year. That accounts for about 75% of the 400 total hate crimes in California, despite the fact that Jews make up only 3% of the population. An official with B'nai B'rith International tells the Jewish News Service, whether in California or elsewhere, elected officials, law enforcement, the media, educators, and community leaders all have an obligation to address this spiral. Now, this is SRN News. Trump administration sued California and Virginia on Wednesday over new laws in both states that restrict the sale of semi-automatic firearms.
6: The two separate lawsuits filed by the Justice Department in federal court say the laws violate the Second Amendment. Acting Attorney General Todd Blant said in a news release, quote, "The Constitution is not a suggestion and the Second Amendment is not a second-class right." Virginia's Democratic Governor, Abigail Spanberger, signed legislation early this year banning the sale and manufacture of certain semi-automatic firearms. The law, which took effect Wednesday, is facing at least 4 other lawsuits challenging its constitutionality. The California law prohibits gun shops from selling certain handguns that can easily be made fully automatic. Bernie Bennett, Washington.
1: Tesla sales accelerated over the past 3 months. The EV manufacturer sold 25% more vehicles than in the same period 1 year ago. More details, SRNnews.com.
7: Here's some practical direction for you today from the book of Proverbs. All wisdom comes from the Lord. And so do common sense and understanding. God gives helpful advice to everyone who obeys him and protects all of those who live as they should. Proverbs 2, verses 6 and 7.

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1: Chimney Mountain. Yep, I wanted our family to conquer it together. So my wife and I and our then three little Hutchcrafts started hiking up the trail, and my wife was a lovely

0: only tour guides who went up that mountain trail. She pointed out, for example, oh, look at the chipmunks over there. Hey, there goes the squirrel. Oh, look at those roots. They're huge. Notice how they tangle around that tree. Stop. Listen, can you hear the wind whispering to us in the pines? We were having a great time together. Yeah, well, we were about halfway up the mountain, and my wife said, oh, this has really been nice. Let's go back. What? Let's go back? What's the purpose for getting on the mountain trail in the first place? The reason you climb a mountain is to get to the top of the mountain, right? We've got to conquer it. We have to achieve. But my wife was saying, well, we've had a nice experience together. Isn't that what was important? Sounds kind of like a guy and a woman perspective, doesn't it? Get to the top. Or get with each other. You have to decide what's important on your mountain, too. I'm Ron Hutchcraft. I want to have a word with you today about your goal or your people. Well, our word for today from the Word of God comes from Ecclesiastes chapter 4. Solomon says in verse 4, and I saw all that labor and all achievement spring from man's envy for his neighbor. He called it kind of a great chase we're all in. This, too, he said, is meaningless. That's his verdict on a lifetime of work. Listen to this. A chasing after the wind. Then he says, better one handful with tranquility than two hands full with toil and chasing after the wind. Now, this sounds like an indictment of our lifestyle, doesn't it? I mean, we consider it normal. Work harder to get more and more. And the tendency is to live as if my worth is my work, that I am what I do. And then one day people retire and they don't know who they are anymore because they don't have their job anymore. And one day after I spoke at a church, a well-dressed woman came up to me, probably in her 30s, and she started to cry and she shook her head and said, I can't believe I fell for it. I said, what do you mean? She said, all these years we've watched the price that our husbands paid to chase success and stress and heart attacks and pressure and broken relationships. And she said, I decided I would go after that too. And she said, do you know what I have to show for it? Pressure at work and failure at home. Men have fallen for this lie over many years, that your worth is your work. Getting up that mountain. And you know what? Women too are now falling for that lie. They're getting the ulcers too. They're getting the heart attacks. And both are leaving a trail of neglected relationships as they push up the trail. There was a song some years ago that said, Daddy, don't you walk so fast. Won't you slow down some because you're making me run. Daddy, don't you walk so fast. People around us may be crying, slow down. I need time with you. But we're ruled by our work. God says people are more important than work or achievement. Only you could be mom and dad to your kids. You're the only husband or wife or brother or sister that they have. Are you busy chugging up Mount Work, Mount Accomplishment, Mount Goal? Are you so busy that the people you love just get your leftovers? Being is more important than doing. Who you're on the mountain with is more important than getting to the top of the mountain.
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2: Hello, everyone, and welcome to Your Story Hour. I'm Uncle Dan.
3: And I'm Aunt Carol. We're so happy you've joined us. And today's story, Uncle Dan.
2: Yes?
3: Today's story is the final chapter of our series on Paul Revere.
2: Oh, good. That's right. And as I remember, Aunt Carol, we ended the last chapter at a very exciting moment.
3: I guess you could say that, Uncle Dan, since Paul Revere and two other patriots had just been captured as they were spreading the alarm about the British regulars marching toward Lexington and Concord.
2: Oh, yes, but at the last moment?
3: Well, let's just rejoin the story at that point. What do you say?
2: Excellent idea. What's the name of today's story?
3: I call it Paul Revere and the Shots at Lexington. Surrounded by British officers, the three messengers followed their captors' instructions and guided their horses into a nearby pasture. Suddenly, Dr. Prescott sensed a split second of opportunity for escape.
4: Now, Revere, put on! Make a break for it!
5: Yeah! Yeah!
6: After them, men! Don't let them get away! Stop in the name of the crown of your own dead men!
3: Dr. Prescott took off at a gallop, disappeared into the woods to the left, and escaped. Paul Revere headed for the woods to the right, but was cut off and recaptured. William Dawes used the confusion to escape toward the highway, eluding his captors and eventually heading back to Lexington on foot. The men holding Paul Revere captive almost immediately began to treat him roughly.
5: Ah! Is this the way General Gage treats his prisoners?
7: That's what you deserve.
8: Yeah, all you rebels.
5: Stop!
8: That and...
5: Stop in the name of the crown! Whoa! What's going on here?
7: Well, sir, I
5: thought as much. Back away this instant.
7: Yes, sir.
5: That goes for all of you.
8: Yes, sir.
9: Yes, sir.
5: And now, sir.
10: Yes?
5: May I have your name?
10: My name is Paul Revere.
5: What? Paul Revere?
10: Yes.
5: Paul Revere? What a catch.
11: Oh, we have him now.
5: Let me at him.
12: Me too.
5: Old soldier.
8: Yes, sir.
5: No order has been given to strike the prisoner.
8: Yes, sir.
5: So, you are Paul Revere. We have heard much of you in your activities, Mr. Revere. And we are most happy to have you in our position, but do not be afraid. You will not be hurt.
10: I'm not afraid.
5: Men, you may have your pistols drawn, but they are not to be fired. Understood?
13: Yes, sir.
14: Yes, sir. Yes, sir.
5: Interrogate Mr. Paul Revere as we have our other prisoners. It seems the roads tonight are full of galloping messengers. Anyway, we have much to learn from him.
7: Yes, sir.
15: And what of your mission tonight? Why are you here instead of Boston, home in bed?
16: Gentlemen, you've missed your mark. Your aim is off.
15: What of our aim?
17: We are out to recapture deserters. What is that to you?
15: Well said.
16: I know better. I know what you are after, and I have alarmed the country all the way up.
17: Oh, have you now? And just what have you said?
16: What do you know of your own mission?
15: Well, we...
16: I see. Let me inform you, then. The regulars have come across the bay and landed near Cambridge. Even now, they are on the march to Lexington and Concord, where they hope to destroy a cache of munitions and arrest certain Whig leaders. That is what is acting tonight.
15: But how...

0: would you
1: but
0: would.
1: But be warned. I and many others have spread the alarm tonight. The militia in Lexington is already assembling. There should be 500 men there soon. And if I didn't know that messengers have already been sent to alarm the entire countryside, and they are even now probably as much as 50 miles away, I would have risked a shot from you before I allowed you to stop me. Believe me, it is not safe for you to be near the town of Lexington.
2: Paul Revere tried his best to steer the men away from Lexington and from Sam Adams and John Hancock. Soon, Major Edward Mitchell himself arrived, strode over to Paul Revere, and clapped a pistol to his head.
3: If you do not tell me the truth, Mr. Revere, I'll blow
1: you
3: your...
1: You do not need to threaten me, Major. I call myself a man of truth. I will tell the truth, for I am not afraid.
3: May I remind you that you're in a perilous situation?
1: It is you that are in a perilous situation, sir. If you remain near Lexington, your own life will be in danger.
2: As Paul Revere spoke, his captors grew increasingly nervous. Clearly, here was a man who knew what he was about, who spoke with assurance and boldness. Soon they had Paul and the other prisoners trotting along the road toward Lexington. Suddenly, while still a distance from the town, a shot rang out.
3: Whoa! Whoa! What was that, Revere? I demand an explanation.
1: It is a warning, Major, to further alarm the countryside.
4: Oh, what did he say?
5: A warning!
4: The whole town is waiting for us, Major.
3: That's right. Forward, men. We shall not be deterred.
4: Now, what?
6: There's another signal.
4: They know we're coming.
6: Oh, we're all dead men.
3: Dismount, men. Cut the saddles and bridles off the prisoners' horses. Let them all go and then follow me.
4: Even this one, sir?
3: Even Paul Revere. We're done with him.
2: Soon, Paul Revere and his fellow prisoners made their way toward Lexington on foot. Little had the British officers known that the gunshots they had heard were probably just a result of militia members clearing their guns. But due to Paul's quick thinking, at least this one group of British soldiers had been turned away. And he had been correct. Thanks to his prearranged system of riders and routes, news of the British march was being spread far and wide. Church bells were calling men to muster in towns across the countryside. Nearly the entire Massachusetts militia would soon be on their way. Even now, the Lexington militia was beginning to assemble on the town green. Their leader, Captain Parker, sought counsel of the brave men before him.
7: And so, men, are we agreed that we must defend ourselves?
8: War's a bloody business, but we're ready if it comes to that.
9: Yeah.
10: The regulars may scoff at us. We may not have fancy uniforms, but we know what we're about.
7: That's right. We know how to fight if we have to. We fight for freedom, then. Let not the first shot be ours, but let us be ready to defend liberty.
2: As news of the coming confrontation spread abroad, the households of the New England countryside were the sites of hurried goodbyes as men of fighting age left to muster with their units. Those left behind, particularly those who deemed themselves to be in harm's way, fled from their homes to find refuge in the woods, in public buildings, or with friends.
11: Hurry, children. The redcoats will soon be here. Phoebe, get a blanket for your baby brother.
12: Yes, Mother.
11: Oh, where shall we go? I don't know. I don't know. The church. Yes, yes. That's it. We'll take refuge in the church. Come, children, hurry.
2: Still others hurriedly busied themselves with activities useful to the cause.
13: Be safe, Joseph.
14: God be with you, dearest.
13: And God be with you, Joseph, and all our men. I wish I could help do something. Something necessary, something useful. I know. I'll take the tax books for the town and bury them. The regulars will not get their hands on them if I have my say about it. They'll not get the names of our citizens. They'll not learn our private business. No, sir.
2: Needless to say, the early morning hours of April 19th, 1775 were busy ones for all those reached by Paul Revere's alarm system. But the most memorable moments of that morning were yet to come.
15: Those were memorable times for sure, but also very stressful and dangerous, Aunt Carol.
16: Mm-hmm.
0: Paul Revere and many others risked their lives, and many lost their lives, to establish the United States of America.
2: It's true, Uncle Dan. You know, it's pretty easy today for us to take all the rights and privileges we enjoy for granted. It's good to remember our beginnings and what our freedoms cost.
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2: But now let's get back to today's story, Paul Revere and the Shots at Lexington. Paul Revere and the other prisoners had now reached the edge of Lexington, where they went their separate ways. Hoping fervently that John Hancock and Sam Adams had taken his warning seriously, Paul now headed directly for the Clark home where he had left them more than an hour before. Surely they had escaped from the threat of capture by the advancing British troops. Surely by now they would be on their way to a place of safety. But imagine his surprise and dismay when he finally arrived back at his friend's home.
11: Oh, Mr. Revere.
1: Miss Dolly. Dolly Quincy.
11: Come in, Mr. Revere, quickly. This house is in an uproar.
1: What's wrong?
11: You know how stubborn my beloved fiancé can be. We cannot convince John that he must get away.
1: He's still here?
11: Yes, and Sam Adams as well.
1: Both of them?
11: Indeed, it's a madhouse. John's aunt is in a state trying to help Mrs. Clark at the children's rest. Buzzing around, she's practically in tears.
5: There you are, Miss Dolly. Oh, Revere! Thank goodness you are here. Please, speak to John. Get him moving.
1: I'll do my best.
5: Miss Dolly, did you get the valuables to the garret? Everything must be hidden away in case the house is raided.
11: Yes, Mr. Clark, and some things are hidden in the potatoes in the cellar.
5: Excellent. Adams, Hancock, here's Revere. Return to us.
9: Paul, come here. I need you.
1: What is this? Why are you two not gone? The regulars must be nearly at the doorstep by now.
9: That's what I keep telling him.
12: I'm a fighting man, do you hear? A soldier. I do not turn and run.
1: Maybe not, but you are not your own man now, John.
9: Exactly right.
12: If I had my musket, I would never turn my back on those troops.
9: That's not our business now. Our battle is of another sort, John. We belong to the cabinet.
12: It should never be said that John Hancock ran from the enemy.
1: Sam's right, John. The two of you must be protected for the future. Can you imagine the victory General Gage and the regulars would have if you were to fall into their hands?
2: Finally, John Hancock was persuaded, and he, Sam Adams, and Paul Revere traveled by coach to a parsonage in Woburn, located northwest of Lexington. As soon as Paul felt that the two were safe for the time being, he headed back to Lexington. Soon after he arrived...
15: Mr. Revere! Mr. Revere!
1: Who is that? Who's calling me?
15: Mr. Revere! Over here!
1: Oh, Mr. Revere, thank goodness.
16: Why, John! John Lowell! What is it, my man? What's wrong?
15: I need your help, sir. You know that is John Hancock's confidential clerk. I am privy to documents.
16: Yes, of course.
15: Documents, papers, and all sorts of information. Things that could incriminate and bring great damage to the cause of liberty and to the patriots if they were discovered by the British authorities.
16: An understatement, I'm sure, but I know he trusts you completely, John.
15: Yes, I've carefully protected the papers and documents, helped him store everything in a trunk, which Mr. Hancock takes with him wherever he goes for safekeeping.
16: Yes, go on.
15: Well, sir... When he quitted here this morning...
16: Yes, in fact, I've just returned from secreting him and Adams in a safe place.
15: Well, this morning, Mr. Hancock forgot to take the trunk.
16: What? You mean it's here in Lexington?
15: Yes, upstairs in the Buckman Tavern where we were staying.
16: Oh.
15: It's monstrously heavy, sir. I tried to move it by myself, but it's impossible. If the British get their hands on it...
16: Say no more, John. Lead the way.
2: Paul Revere and John Lowell hurried toward the Buckman Tavern, which was several hundred yards away on Lexington Green. It served as a place of refreshment, but also as an inn and meeting house for the town. Many of the militiamen were milling around, having received a false report from a messenger that British troops were not on their way to Lexington after all. As Paul Revere and John Lowell neared the meeting house, however...
15: Lowell!
17: Over here!
16: I wonder what's acting.
17: I don't know. We'd better go see.
15: Oh, Colonel Parker, sir. The British regulars are at the rocks. They're just down the road.
17: What?
7: The earlier messenger saw no sign of troops.

0: I don't know about that, sir. I was cut off behind the column. I couldn't get through until just now.
1: John, we better get going and hide that trunk.
2: Right, sir.
3: William! William Diamond, where's my drummer? Diamond!
4: Yes, sir. Over here, sir.
3: Grab your drum, my boy. Signal the call to arms.
5: William Diamond began to beat out the command to arms. The church bells began to toll, and the Lexington militia began to assemble on the green in front of the Buckman Tavern. Paul Revere and John Lowell charged into the tavern and up the stairs to the second floor, where they found the trunk. From the vantage point of the room's window, Paul could see the road below.
1: The redcoats are nearly here. I can see them on the road.
0: Oh, no. Sir, what are we going to do?
1: We are going to get this trunk down the stairs and into the woods.
0: Yes, sir.
1: Ready, John?
0: Yes, sir.
1: Get a good grip. Now, lift.
0: Oh, thunderation.
6: This is heavy.
0: It's full. To the brim, sir.
6: With papers. Careful there. Watch the door jam.
0: Yes, sir. Easy. Oh, easy.
6: It's slow business. I don't even want to know how much this weighs.
0: Watch that first step, sir.
6: I see it. You have most of the weight. On you, sir, but be careful.
5: The large trunk was indeed most heavy. As Paul Revere and John Lowell struggled down the stairs with their burden, outside, on Lexington Green, Captain Parker directed the militia to form ranks.
3: Fall in, then! Formation! Fall in!
5: The British regulars were clearly in sight, and they in turn could see that the woods and hills were full of militiamen heading, as they themselves were, toward Lexington. They could hear William Diamond's drumbeats calling the militia to arms on Lexington Green. The air was full of apprehension on both sides, and in the midst of the Lexington formation, two figures could be seen, struggling toward the woods with a heavy trunk between them.
6: This way, John. Through the ranks.
3: Make way, please. Thank you. We're so few. We can't make a stand here. I don't think there are 70 men on the green.
6: Excuse us.
0: Make way.
6: Make way.
0: More men are on the way. You can see some of them in the woods even now.
6: Maybe so. But if Captain Parker makes a...
3: Men, attention! Stand your ground! Don't fire unless fired upon! But if they want to have a war, let it begin here!
5: By now, Paul Revere and John Lowell were clearing the back corner of the tavern on their way to the woods. They could hear the battle cry of the British troops beginning to swell and the British officers' shouts of contempt.
7: Huzzah!
3: Throw down your arms, you villains!
8: Disperse, ye rebels! Disperse!
5: They could hear Captain Parker call his militia back.
3: Men of the Lexington militia, disperse! Do not fire! Repeat! Fall back! Do not fire!
5: And then they heard it, loud and clear, a gunshot.
6: Hurry, John! It has started! The first shot of the war has been fired!
5: Just then, the two men reached the woods and began to camouflage the trunk. The critical papers would now be safe from the hands of the British. However, behind them on the Lexington Green, great confusion erupted. Each side looked to see who had fired that first shot. Some say it came from the British troops, some from one of the militiamen on the green. Other reports say that it did not come from either of the sides that stood face to face in Lexington, but the gun of a spectator. Whatever the truth, the effect was electrifying. Without orders to do so, the British troops began to fire.

0: guts. I'll give them the guts of my gun!
1: As onlookers ran for cover, Lexington's militiamen endeavored to disperse following their orders. The British line was out of control, only to be reorganized when Colonel Smith arrived in the forefront and summoned a drummer to beat out the commands. More and more of the militia from the surrounding countryside began to assemble, and soon the Battle of Lexington would begin in earnest. Meanwhile, back in Boston, as General Gage paced the floor.
2: Dearest, I thought I heard you.
3: Yes. Yes, you heard me all right.
2: What's wrong?

0: Please, dearest, stop pacing so. Tell me, what is wrong?
1: Today, once again, I have sent troops into harm's way. And unfortunately, if I don't miss my guess, the mission has been compromised.
0: Oh?
1: I have alerted Captain Moncrief and Lord Percy. They will lead the reinforcements.
0: I see.
1: And so, hopefully, that part of the problem will be resolved. However, there is another loose end that needs rectifying.
0: What is that, my dear?
1: Margaret, it pains me to do this, but you will pack for England.
0: What?
1: Do you think I am not sensible of certain affections you have had for this rebel cause? Do you think I'm blind or deaf? But a few minutes passed after I charged Colonel Smith with his mission when the orders were overheard being repeated on the street. Only three people were in the room when I spoke. Myself, Smith, and...
0: And me! You suspect me!
1: It is a risk I can no longer take. Lives will be lost today. British lives, Margaret.
0: And American.
1: Yes, it was destined to be so. I swear it. It has been approaching for months now. Years. And so it is to England you go, Margaret. It can be no other way.
2: No proof has ever been uncovered that General Gage's wife, Margaret, was, in fact, the highly placed spy who met with Dr. Warren to sound the alarm of the British march to Lexington and Concord. But many, including her own husband, came to suspect her. Whoever it was, his or her message of warning put into motion the elaborate system of messengers and alarms that had been organized by Paul Revere, the Patriot silversmith. And now the battle had begun. After the initial volleys had been fired, the British leader, Colonel Smith, met with his officers.
3: Now that our troops have reorganized, we are ready to engage again. But Lexington is not the goal of our march.
4: What?
3: We're marching to Concord.
5: But, sir, is it wise to go further into the ranks of these hostile farmers?
3: General Gage's orders are to proceed to Concord, destroy whatever store of munitions can be uncovered, and, if possible, to apprehend Adams and Hancock. We must go forward.
6: But, sir, General Gage had no idea of the resistance we would meet.
5: I agree. Our original objective was compromised by circumstances. The whole countryside has been alerted.
6: The militia ranks are swelling, sir. Look at them coming.
3: You can be sure I see them. But I have my orders, and I will obey them. We march to Concord.
2: And so the British regulars began their 6-mile march to Concord. Once they had cleared Lexington, the townsfolk began to gather on the town green.
7: Oh, God, I can't believe it. Robert Monroe, Sam Hadley, Ashiel Porter, all dead. My Jonathan is dead on our very doorstep.
8: I saw it all. Jonathan Harrington shot in the chest, dragging himself home. It was horrible, horrible to see.
7: Seven of our town. Seven, all dead.
9: And nine more
10: wounded. Oh, no.
7: And some of them won't make it. No. Shot right in front of our very eyes.
8: One of us has lost someone, a father, a brother.
7: A son.
9: Oh. How dare they? How dare those arrogant redcoats fire upon us?
7: What have we done to them? What right do they have?
8: If it's more they want, it's more they'll get. I, for one, will not forget this.
7: No. Neither will I.
9: None of us will forget.
7: Never.
9: No.
7: No.
2: The Lexington militia would engage the Redcoats again that very day as they retreated from Concord. And this time they would fight with new heart and purpose. But first, the British regulars marched toward neighboring Concord. There they were met by more gathering militiamen, alerted by Dr. Samuel Prescott, who had ridden ahead after escaping from capture. Astonished to find the fighting so fierce and so well organized, the British ranks retreated back toward Lexington. All along the way, they were engaged in repeated skirmishes and trapped by numerous ambushes. Finally, that night, the utterly exhausted British troops made their way back to Boston. They had suffered terrible losses at the hands of the Patriots. The Patriot militia had incurred considerable

0: terrible casualties as well, but they were fighting for the right to be free and to rule themselves. In the end, their sacrifice paved the way for the document issued just a little over a year later that is still revered by every American, the Declaration of Independence.
1: We hold these truths to be self-evident, that all men are created equal, that they are endowed by their Creator with certain unalienable rights, that among these are life, liberty, and the pursuit of happiness, that to secure these rights, governments are instituted among men, deriving their just powers from the consent of the governed, that whenever any form of government becomes destructive of these ends, it is the right of the people to alter or to abolish it.
0: Paul Revere's plan, his famous ride, and the efforts of so many others on the night of April 18th and 19th, 1775, will long be remembered for their audacity and brilliance. Just as the citizens of Lexington would never forget, we as Americans will never forget. We honor every messenger and patriot who took part in this episode of our history, and may we always remember that our freedom was bought with a price, that it was bought with the blood of our forefathers, and it is up to us and the generations to come to bravely defend the freedoms we all know and love.
2: My, Aunt Carol, Paul Revere and the Patriots, what an adventure. And I guess the word adventure hardly does it justice.
3: Mm-hmm.
2: What happened to Paul Revere after that day in Lexington?
3: Well, he continued to work for the cause of liberty in a number of ways. Then, after the war, he returned to his silver shop, founded a factory to produce church bells, learned to work with copper, and eventually founded the Revere Copper and Brass Company.
2: I see. And did he leave politics behind?
3: Oh, no. He actively promoted the Constitution and continued to uphold his ideas of government. He died on May 10th, 1818, but he is not forgotten.
2: Well, Aunt Carol, I'm sure your series of stories on Paul Revere will help us all to remember and to celebrate our freedoms.
3: I hope so, Uncle Dan. And I'd like to celebrate our country right now with one of my favorite songs from the Kids Sing America cassette. So here are the Brentwood Kids singing God Bless America.

0: Thanks, kids. That was beautiful. That song always brings a tear to my eye.
1: I know what you mean, Uncle Dan. Well, it's time for us to go. So goodbye for now, and God bless you all.
0: And God bless America.
1: Bye, everyone.
0: See you again next time.
2: This has been your Story Hour, building for a better tomorrow.
1: This is Aunt Carol.
0: And Uncle Dan saying,
1: goodbye, everyone.

0: It is the best-selling book in history. 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It is the Bible, the Word of God. 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
1: Hi, friends. Would you like to hear an amazing fact? The largest aircraft that ever flew was the Antonov 225 Mirya. Mirya means dream in Ukrainian. The aircraft was a modern engineering marvel, featuring six massive turbofan engines, each as big as a cement mixer. With an overall size that stretched as far as a football field from nose to tail and wingtip to wingtip, the AN-225 could carry 500,000 pounds of cargo. That's twice as much as a Boeing 747 freighter. It was designed and built in Ukraine throughout the 1980s to transport the Soviet space shuttle, and it took its maiden flight on December 21, 1988. Because it had a maximum takeoff weight of up to 1.32 million pounds, the AN-225 had 32 landing wheels, with 20 of them that were steerable. The monster aircraft made its international debut in style by landing at the 1989 Paris Air Show with a Russian space shuttle on its back. Sadly, only one AN-225 was made, and it was destroyed by the Russian missiles in February 2022. Anyone who ever saw this behemoth fly will never forget the sensation of wonder that something so heavy and massive could travel gracefully through the air. You know, Pastor Ross, the Bible speaks of an even larger transport that will someday go through the skies.
2: That's right, Pastor Doug, and no need for, you know, turboprop engines to move this object through the sky. But the Bible does speak of a city that's going to be coming from heaven to earth, and of course that city's called the New Jerusalem.
1: Yeah, and you can read about that if you look in Revelation 21, verse 2 and 3. It says, "Then I, John, saw the holy city, New Jerusalem, coming down out of heaven from God, prepared as a bride adorned for her husband. And I heard a voice from heaven saying, Behold, the tabernacle of God is with men, and he will dwell with them, and they will be his people, and God himself will be with them and be their God." You know, it's difficult sometimes for people to imagine a city floating through the sky. Well, it's not as difficult maybe as it used to be, because we've got a space station up there in the sky right now. And if man can do it, then why would we think God couldn't do it? So it is real. God has a real city in space that is going to come down out of heaven to the earth, and he wants you in the city. We have a special lesson that talks about heaven in this colossal city.
2: That's right. And the study guide is actually called A Colossal City in Space. That is our free offer to anyone who is watching or listening. To receive it, just call the number 800-835-6747. You can ask for offer number 115, or you just dial #250 on your phone and say, "Bible Answers Live," and then ask for the study guide. It's called A Colossal City in Space. We'll be happy to send it to anyone here in listening in North America, the U.S., and Canada. And if you're outside of North America, you can just go to our website, just amazingfacts.org, and you'll be able to read the study guide right there for free as well. Well, as mentioned, Pastor Doug, this is Bible Answers Live, so we want to welcome all of those who are joining us.

0: across the country and around the world. And for those who are tuning in on the internet, we want to welcome you as well on the various television networks. You know, before we get to the Bible questions, it's always important for us to begin with prayer, because we're talking about God's book. And if we're going to understand God's book correctly, we want the Holy Spirit to be with us. So let's do that. Dear Father, we thank you for your word. We thank you for the opportunity that we have to be able to study and learn. And we do ask your blessing. Send the Spirit that inspired the book at the beginning to be with us, Lord, and be with those who are listening, wherever they might be. In Jesus' name, amen.
1: Amen.
0: All right, we're ready to go to the phone lines. Our first caller for this evening is Elijah, listening in Washington. Elijah, welcome to Bible Answers Live.
2: Hello, pastors. Thank you guys for taking my call.
1: Well, thanks for calling.
2: So our question was, during Jesus' ministry on earth here, did he remember his position in heaven in creating the world and walking in the garden with Adam and Eve and all those things? That was my question. And if he did, or if he didn't, is there a reason why? Which I'm sure there is a reason why, but.
1: Well, that's a good question. Let's talk about that for a minute. So I think you would agree, Elijah, that when Jesus was born as a baby and he looked up at his mother and his father, he did not have all of the knowledge of life and his pre-incarnate existence in his mind, or he would have come forth into the world speaking. He had to learn to speak. That means he didn't know everything. He probably had to learn to walk like a normal child. And it seems that as he needed to know something, his Father in heaven would reveal it to him. Now, did he know something of his pre-existence? Yes, because he told the religious leaders, before Abraham was, I am. So he knew something. And he says, you know, Abraham longed to see my day and he saw it. I think that Jesus understood something. I'm not sure that at the time he was living on the earth and walking around that he had all the knowledge of the creation and everything through eternity in his mind, but I don't know. I mean, it just doesn't say.
0: You know, just to add to that, Pastor, one time the disciples asked Jesus, they said, when is he coming back? And Jesus said, no man knows the day or the hour, only the Father in heaven.
1: Right.
0: So at that point, the specifics hadn't been revealed to Christ.
1: Yeah.
0: Obviously, now he does. He's with the Father. So there were some things, like you mentioned, that they were revealed to Christ as needed by the Holy Spirit.
1: Yeah. So, yeah, hopefully that helps, Elijah. Good question.
0: All right. We've got Edward listening in Arizona. Edward, welcome to the program.
3: Hey, how you doing, pastors?
1: Doing wonderful. Thank you for calling.
3: Thank you guys for accepting my call. If you're schizoaffective, do you have to overcome the schizoaffective disorder for your place in the kingdom of God? And if so, how do you overcome it?
1: Well, the Lord meets us where we're at. And, you know, I'm not saying that medical conditions can't be overcome, because, of course, Jesus can heal physical, mental, psychological illnesses. But that doesn't mean that a person that may be struggling with these things will always be healed. And it doesn't mean that something, you know, some medical condition you're born with is going to keep you from the kingdom. I think God expects us to surrender to him, to trust him. We're saved by faith, and to walk in the light as we have it. And any thoughts on that?
0: Absolutely. You know, as we come to Christ, we can give ourselves completely to him and say, Lord, you know, give me the strength to change those things I can change. And then give me the courage and the faith to accept those things that I can't and place it in your hand and believe that you will work things out.
1: Yeah.
0: So it's a cooperative relationship. We're trusting in God to do the work that only he can do, but we are surrendering ourselves to him.
1: Yeah. Does that make sense, Gary? I'm sorry, Edward.
3: Yeah, that does make sense.
1: Okay. Well, you just keep trusting Jesus and ask him to help you grow in grace and victory. And, you know, always pray that he can heal you, because I never underestimate God's ability to heal and to transform. That's the new birth.
0: All right. Next caller that we have is Gary, listening in Illinois. Gary, welcome to Bible Answers Live.
4: In the church, it's often said, like God protected Israel during the plagues, will be protected. But I see in Matthew 24, verse 13, he who endures to the end will be saved. It implies that we're suffering because we're enduring. And then again in verse 22, but for the elect's sake, these days will be shortened. And again, it implies that we're suffering. And I think it's already happening. In Illinois, we got tornadoes 2 and 3 miles wide, travel for hundreds of miles. Mm. So my question is God protecting us or what's going on?
1: Well, it's a mix. And let me use a Bible example.

0: The children of Israel, who went through the 10 plagues in Egypt, God protected them through the last 7 plagues, but they also experienced the same calamity as the Egyptians for through the first 3 plagues. So in the last days, when the 7 last plagues fall, God is going to protect his people. I don't think what you're seeing now are the 7 last plagues, because once the 7 last plagues begin, probation is closed and no one's going to be saved after that. So do Christians, the righteous, sometimes suffer along with the wicked? Yeah, that's always been the case. God does love and also watches over his people. But, you know, in times of trial, believers often testify by their faith through trial, not because he saves us from every trial. And we grow patience through trial.
1: Mm-hmm. All right. Thank you, Gary. We've got Junith listening in Nevada. Junith, welcome to the program.
2: Hello. A blessed evening, Pastor Ross and Pastor Doug. Can you hear me?
0: Yes.
2: Yes? Okay, wonderful. Thank you for taking my call. My question is, didn't Jesus come to the world to the true cross of Calvary, not just to bring back his perfect circle of love and his perfect shalom to Earth, the planet Earth, but also he did it because to restore the same circle of his love and shalom to the whole universe, because in assassinating his character by Lucifer, the holy angels did not understand. Can you please explain furthermore in that perspective? Thank you.
0: Yeah. So, yes, Jesus, one of the things that Christ did by his death is to restore a better image of the character of God. That's why Jesus said, if you've seen me, you've seen the Father. He said he came to reveal the Father, among other things. He also came as our sacrifice. And he also is restoring peace, not only to the planet. It says that he's going to make a new heaven and a new earth. All things that were made by Jesus, meaning he made the first heaven and earth. And then after the wicked are judged, he creates a new heaven and a new earth. And so there'll be a total restoration, and Satan and his angels and all the wicked are going to be destroyed with an everlasting fire, meaning they're burnt up forever. And the universe has no more pain, sorrow. All things are made new. So it's a total restoration of his original plan, but it's actually an upgrade.
1: You know, the Bible also tells us that when that time comes, when the judgment has been taking place and everybody sees the truth, every knee will bow and every tongue will confess that Jesus Christ is Lord. There's no exceptions to that rule. So that would include both the angels, even the devil himself will acknowledge that God is fair and just in what he has done. Now, that doesn't mean it's genuine conversion or repentance, but there is an acknowledgement of God's character.
0: Yes.
1: And that'll be manifest right at the end of time.
0: Thank you. Appreciate that, Junith.
1: All right, we've got Brad listening in California. Brad, welcome to Bible Answers Live.
3: My question pertains to Psalms 137, verse 1. Okay. And it's kind of a two-part question. I was wondering, I was always under the impression that when David went to his grave, that he passed his blessing on to Solomon, and he thought that the throne would be established in his bloodline forever. Yet in Psalms 137, 1, he's writing the song that the Israelites sang when they were taken captive in Babylon. And I was wondering, I'm trying to wrap my head around that. Did he know that Israel would eventually be taken captive and not tell his son?
0: Yeah, first of all, you know, David did not write all of the Psalms. David wrote about 70, maybe 71 of the Psalms. The later Psalms are written by some of his musicians and others like Asaph, and it talks about them. You'll notice that some of the Psalms will say a Psalm of David, and then some of them, like 137, it's talking about Babylon. This is a Psalm that was probably written following the captivity. Isn't that your understanding, Pastor Ross? Because it's saying, by the rivers of Babylon we wept. This is after they had been captured by Nebuchadnezzar. It's one of the later Psalms. And so I don't know if that helps with your question, just to know that David probably didn't write this one.
3: Yeah, I was always under the impression that the whole book of Psalms was written before Solomon took the throne.
0: I used to think that all the Psalms were written by David, because so many of them begin the Psalm of David, like Psalm 23. But one Psalm is written by

0: Moses, I think, is it 90 or 91, is written by Moses, and many are by Solomon, some are by Asaph, but David wrote about 70 as near as we can tell, so just about half. This is probably not one because it's talking about the Babylonian captivity that happened many generations. Now, it is true that that the son of David, all the sons of David, that was kept in the genealogy, and it mentions this in Matthew, that Jesus is a direct descendant of David and Solomon, and that he is the ultimate son of David that would reign forever. So the line of the Davidic promise and the covenant to David did not fail. Some of the kings did not reign between the Babylonian captivity and Christ. I think even Zerubbabel was a descendant of David. So briefly, they had a governor. But anyway, hope that helps a little bit. Thanks so much. Appreciate that, Brad.
1: All right, next caller that we have is Mark listening in Alaska. Mark, welcome to Bible Answers Live.
2: Hey, how's it going, pastors? Thanks a God a lot for you guys' passion. I really enjoy your interpretations, and I really enjoy listening to you guys sometimes because it helps me with my interpretations.
0: Well, thank you. We appreciate it and glad we could be of service. And your question tonight?
2: Yeah, I had a question on Matthew 13:44, and it talks about the treasure. The kingdom is like a treasure hidden in a field. Mm-hmm. And maybe I'm wrong, but it seems to me that my understanding is the treasure ain't hidden. I think, maybe I'm wrong, but maybe correct me. I think that Jesus is saying this treasure that is hidden is the synagogue of Satan, and they're in unity, and they're hard workers, this secular civil government. They're such hard workers. Don't you think that maybe Jesus is saying, look at these people. If the Christians could only work as hard as these people.
0: Okay, let's take a stab at it. Now, I'm going to read this for our friends who are listening, Mark. A lot of folks are driving down the road and they can't look it up. And this is in Matthew chapter 13, verse 44. Again, the kingdom of heaven is like a treasure hidden in a field, which a man found and hid, and for joy over it, he goes and sells all that he has and buys the field. Now, it is true that there are people in the world that are very diligent workers, but I think the picture in this parable, let me just back you up. In Bible times, they did not have banks as we do today. And if people wanted to go shopping, they'd get their money. They didn't always keep it in the house because maybe a little bit because people could rob it. And it was very common for people to bury their treasure somewhere on their property. And it would often happen that someone would die and someone else would find it. Now, right here in Northern California, we had someone up the road. They were out walking their dog, and they found cans, some like five-gallon old cans filled with gold coins from the San Francisco Mint. They're worth a fortune, millions of dollars they found on their land. Now, this man, he's leasing land, and he's out plowing the land, and he uproots someone's treasure. And it says, and he hid it, means he thought, oh, man, I know this treasure. This field's very valuable. Let's get he could just steal the treasure, but he doesn't. He's honest. He says, I'm going to buy the field, then I own the treasure. So he covers it up. It says he goes and he buys the field. He's willing to sell everything to get the field. This is talking about really somebody who discovers the good news of the gospel, and they realize its value, and they sell everything to get it. Now, this parable is very much like the one that follows about a merchant who finds a beautiful pearl of great price, and he sells everything to get this one pearl. The point is, Jesus is saying they were willing to give all for the treasure, and we need to be willing to, he says, if you don't forsake all, take up your cross and follow me, you're not worthy. That means we give God 100% of our heart. He said we need to love him more than our father, mother, sister, brother, husband, wife. We need to love him first. Mm-hmm. And so this is one of the many parables that talks about it's worth everything to follow Christ.
1: All right. Thank you, Mark. We've got Anna listening in Oregon. Anna, welcome to Bible Answers Live.
3: Evening, pastors.
0: Evening.
3: My question is about jewelry and what the Bible says about it, but in particular, wearing a cross. Is that a form of, like, idol worship?
0: Well, I would say, you know, certainly there's going to be a lot of people in heaven that wear crosses, but there's really no command in the Bible that says to wear a cross.

0: were told to bear the cross. And, the cross was it's an instrument of torture. So I don't know that anywhere in the Bible had ever told us to make crosses and bow to them and everything. And I realize that, you know, Paul says, I'm determined to know nothing among you but Jesus Christ and him crucified. And I'll glory in the cross. And that means the sacrifice of Christ. But sometimes we sort of make an idol out of the icon of the cross, and we're not really told to do that in the Bible. Now that, you know, that could be lumped together with the idea of jewelry. And, you know, folks that have listened to me for years know that I think that there are commands in the Bible that say, and principles that say, that Christians should avoid wearing jewelry and artificial ornamentation, not only because it's the cost and the display, but there's some scriptures, like where Peter says, let the adorning not be the outward adorning. I think this is 1 Peter chapter 3. Don't let it be the outward adorning, the wearing of gold or apparel. Paul says, let it not be gold and pearls and costly array. Let it be modest. And then in Isaiah, it talks about the daughters of Babylon that go around with, you know, swishing as they go, wearing. And he talks about a number of jewelry items, earrings and so forth, nose rings. And I think Christians are best known by simplicity. A few years ago, a lot of televangelists got into trouble with various scandals, and the world was having fun making fun of the televangelists. And many of them were prosperity preachers that were just a lot of gaudy jewelry and makeup. And they were mocked because of their appearance. So I advocate that the Bible teaches Christians ought to be modest, clean and neat, modest. It doesn't mean we need to wear rags, but I think we ought to avoid any kind of ornamentation. And again, there's nowhere... I know people think wearing a cross is good luck. Well, that's idolatry, you know. There's no good luck. It's not a chicken bone or something, that, or rabbit's foot. So, just letting people know you're a Christian is the best thing. Now, I do have a book that actually talks about this. It's called Jewelry, How Much is Too Much?
1: And we'll be happy to send that to anyone here in North America, in the U.S., or in Canada. The number to call for that is 800-835-6747. You can ask for the book called Jewelry, How Much is Too Much? You can also just dial #250 on your smartphone, say Bible Answers Live, and then you can also ask for the book that way as well. If you have a Bible question, our phone line here in the studio is 800-463-7297. We've got Philip listening in Arkansas. Philip, welcome to the program.
2: Hi, good evening. Thanks for taking my call.
0: Yes, thank you.
2: Revelation, I have a question on Revelation 13:13-14. Do you guys think that the signs and wonders and miracles part that the second beast performs on the side of the first beast, has that started to become fulfilled yet? And if so, do you think AI plays any type of role with technology in the end?
0: That's a fascinating question. I've been thinking a lot about AI this weekend. I'll even make a public confession that I tried to manufacture my first AI picture. Well, I did. I didn't do it, but I used one of the online programs to see if it would produce a picture of angels flying through heaven. And it did. It was kind of rough, but it did. And I think, boy, this is scary technology. Do I think that's the signs and wonders? No. The second beast is alive and well today. I don't think that it's using the signs and wonders it's going to use to manipulate the first beast and the rest of the world yet, because the spiritual issues haven't really matured. I don't know if you have any thoughts on that, Pastor Ross.
1: Yeah, when it talks about it, one of the signs specifically mentioned is it talks about fire coming down from heaven that the second beast will do. And we know from the Bible, fire coming down from heaven is often associated with the Spirit of God or a counterfeit of the Spirit of God. It can be a blessing or it could be a judgment. So what we find in the last days is there's this religious movement, and it appears as though God's blessing is on it. As if fire is coming down from heaven, there's much emphasis on the Holy Spirit and miracles and wonders. And it's not the Spirit of God, it's a counterfeit spirit that is leading people astray in the last days. And that power working with the political power described in the second beast of Revelation 13 sets things up at the end.
0: Yeah, we remember in the story of Elijah that the great proof that God was with Elijah is that fire came down from heaven. So what's the world going to think when all of a sudden the great proof that Elijah used is now being used by the counterfeit?
1: Mm-hmm.
0: It's going to be very deceptive. Well, hope that helps a little. Thanks so much. We got 2 minutes. Can we do one more before our break?
1: Yes, we got Lee listening in Texas. Lee, welcome to the program.
3: Yes. I was

0: calling because I was supposed to be rebaptized on Easter.
1: Uh-huh.
0: But I've been baptized four times in my life, and being baptized again on Easter would have been my fifth time. The pastor that was going to do it said it's not necessary, being that I've been baptized so many times. Do I still need to be rebaptized again, or is it not necessary?
1: Well, let me tell you, there's three principal reasons a person might be rebaptized. One would be if they've never been baptized biblically by immersion. Some people are baptized as babies and they just didn't know what was going on, or they've been sprinkled, and the Bible is very clear. We should be immersed in the water. That's what the word baptized means. Another reason to be rebaptized would be if you've come into just a whole new understanding of what the truth is. And an example of that would be Acts 19, where it says these 12, you read the first few verses, these 12 Ephesian believers, they had heard about John the Baptist. They got baptized by immersion, but they had not heard about Jesus. They had left town before they heard about that and the outpouring of the Spirit. Paul preached them all this new truth they'd missed, and they said, we want to get baptized again. And they were, and they were filled with the Holy Spirit. Third reason to be rebaptized would be is you've kind of divorced yourself from the Lord. It doesn't mean, so you're baptized and then you sin and you make a mistake. You got to run and get baptized again. Well, we'd all be getting baptized every week if that was the case. So, but if a person is totally, they've stopped going to church, they've backslidden, and it's not that they get discouraged for a week or two, but the tenor of their life, they sort of divorce themselves from the church and the Lord. When they return, it would probably be appropriate to be rebaptized. But not in every case, and there's variables. Now, how often should a person be rebaptized? Well, it's like marriage. If a person says, I've been married 10 times, well, you think there's a problem there. It's a sacred ordinance, and you don't want to be doing it carelessly or frequently. So it should be done with great care, and that covenant should be protected. Sometimes a person could just go through the communion service, and that will serve as like a mini baptism, and that gives all of us a new beginning. So I hope that helps a little bit. And we do have a book on baptism. Is it necessary, Lee? You can get a free copy.
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1: 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My name is Doug Batchelor.
2: My name is John Ross, and we got a number of callers waiting with their Bible question. We're going to go to Joan in Australia. Joan, welcome to the program.
3: Hello, how are you?
1: Hi, doing good. Thanks for calling.
3: My question comes today from 2 Kings 5. It's the story of Captain Naaman and with the prophet Elisha and Gehazi. And I just want to, if you could help me paint the picture. Gehazi went, accepted by lie a payment, went back, and the prophet said, "Did my heart not go with you? Is it now that we accept payment?" And then prophet Elisha says, "Captain Naaman's leprosy will now be with you." And he walked out as white as snow, Gehazi. So as the story goes on in the Bible with Elisha, it also continues with Gehazi. So I was just thinking, so does he continue working with the prophet as white as snow with leprosy?
1: Yeah, no, I think the next time you see Gehazi, he may be, well, there's two possible times. There are four lepers in 2 Kings chapter 6. They're in 2 Kings chapter 7 during a famine. And Josephus is one of those four lepers that said, "We're not doing what is right. This is a day of good news." May have been Gehazi. Later, you see Gehazi. He's talking to the king and telling the king about the miracles of Elisha. And a person might say, "Well, if he's got leprosy, what's he doing talking to the king?" Well, there's a few different possibilities. One is that he was later healed and forgiven. It doesn't say that in the Bible. The other is, even people with leprosy could communicate, but they had to keep a certain distance. And so maybe he was talking to the king. It was some distance between them. That's because he was unclean. That's a difficult scenario to imagine. So, you know, we can only speculate, but Gehazi does appear later in the story after he gets leprosy. He's talking to the king and telling about the miracles of Elisha. So he may have been healed. It's hard to say.
3: Yeah, and the other one last story was the lady that didn't have a child.
1: Yeah, the Shunammite woman.
3: Yes.
1: Yeah, and the story of the Shunammite, not all the stories of Elisha's miracles are in chronological order. The emphasis is that Elisha has doubled the Holy Spirit of Elijah, and then it begins to recount examples of his miracles. I'm not sure that they're all written in chronological order. So the Shunammite, I think, happened before the story of Naaman.
3: Okay, thank you.
1: Thanks. Great questions.
2: All right, next caller that we have is Abigail in Florida. Abigail, welcome to the program.
4: Hi, pastors. How are you guys?
1: We're doing much better than we deserve.
4: Awesome. My question is in Matthew 27:52-53, who were the saints they were referring to? Were they people, and did they ascend into heaven, or where did they go?
1: Okay, good question. In Matthew 27, it talks about that when Christ died on the cross, after he cried out, "Lord, you know, into your hands I commend my spirit, it is finished," there's a great earthquake. And in connection with that earthquake, it says many of the graves, not all, it's not a universal resurrection, but many, and not all the graves around Jerusalem, but some of the graves of saints, saved people, who were resting in their graves around Jerusalem were opened. And then after, when Christ came out of his grave Sunday morning, some of them arose and appeared to people in Jerusalem, briefly probably, because it's not even mentioned in John or Mark or Luke. But there were people who saw some of the resurrected saints that evidently they ascended to heaven with Christ when he ascended after he'd spoken with Mary. And who were they? Doesn't name them. They're some people who were believers in God, faithful, buried somewhere in the area.

0: around Jerusalem. And probably not John the Baptist, because I think he was buried down by the Jordan somewhere. It you know, could have been people like Isaiah. We don't know. It doesn't say their names. But how many? We don't know. But there is a first fruits that I think you've got a verse in Ephesians.
1: Yeah, there is. Ephesians chapter 4, verse 8 actually talks about a group that ascended with Jesus. And here you have Paul quoting the Old Testament. He says, "For when he ascended on high, he led captivity captive and gave gifts unto men." And he's actually quoting here from Psalm 68. But it's referring to those who are held captive by death or by the grave. They were resurrected and they ascended with Jesus when he ascended to heaven.
0: Yep. So hope that helps a little bit, Abigail. And we do have a study guide that talks about the dead, and it's in the resurrection. It says, are the dead really dead? And if you're interested, we can send you a free copy of that.
1: The number to call for that is 800-835-6747. And again, just ask for the study guide. It's called Are the Dead Really Dead? Next caller that we have is Inga, listening in Canada. Inga, welcome to the program.
2: Hello, Pastor.
0: Hi.
2: Hi, my question is there going to be technology in heaven?
0: Well, when you say technology, of course, you know, God is the author of all true science. And so will there be scientific wonders? I would think, of course. Will we have smartphones? Probably not, because I'm thinking that a lot of things that the smartphones are doing now we'll be able to do in supernatural ways when we get to heaven. We won't need a GPS. I think the Holy Spirit's going to tell us where we are. We'd get lost pretty quick in the universe without some kind of divine GPS. But we'll be probably doing all kinds of research into the beauties and wonders of God. And it says we're going to plant vineyards and eat the fruit and build houses. So we're doing constructive things. Is it plausible that as history goes by, we'll be making things? Yeah, I believe so.
1: All right, thank you. Next caller that we have is Jerry, listening in Oregon. Jerry, welcome to Bible Answers Live.
3: Good evening, Pastors Ross and Batchelor.
0: Yeah.
3: I'm reading John 5:24, which says, "Verily, truly, I tell you, whoever hears my word and believes him who sent me has eternal life and will not be judged, but has crossed over from death to life." But when I look at Matthew 12:36, it says that everyone will have to give an account of every idle word. And then Revelation 20:12 says that the books are open and the dead are judged according to what they have done. So my question is, are the believers judged or not judged?
0: All right, there's one more. You've read some good verses there. You can look, well, I might give you two more. Romans 14:10, Paul says in the last part of that, "For we will all stand," and he's talking to the church, "we will all stand before the judgment seat of Christ." And then if you look in 2 Corinthians 5:10, it says, "For we must all appear before the judgment seat of Christ, that each one may receive the things done in the body." So with that in mind, what does it mean there in the Gospel of John, where it says we've passed from judgment? I think that he's basically saying that because of the blood of Christ, our sins are stricken from the books. So when they look in the books, it says forgiven. But the books are going to be examined. And the only way that our deeds are not going to rise up against us is if they are confessed, repented of, and under the blood of Christ. But there's still a judgment that reveals that. Now, some judgment takes place before Jesus comes, because I think it's obvious to everybody that if Christ is distributing rewards when he comes, some investigation takes place before he comes, sometimes referred to as a pre-Advent judgment. So the judgment sort of happens in three phases. It tells us that we will judge angels, Paul says. During the millennium, judgment is given to the saints, and we're looking at the judgments of God of why some people maybe aren't there and why some people are there. I can picture in the resurrection that when Stephen sees the apostle Paul in heaven, he's going to think the angels did something wrong, because the last time Stephen sees Paul, he was killing Christians. Now he's in heaven. So Stephen will get to look at the judgment books. And so we're sort of looking at some of the judgments of God. And then there's a final great

0: great white throne judgment where all the dead are resurrected. And that's called an executive judgment. They're given their penalty. But again, the books are open. And every knee, saved, lost, devils, angels, everybody is going to bow before Christ and say he is Lord.
1: You know, we have a couple of study guides that talk about the judgment. People want to learn more about that. If you call and ask for the final judgment, it's one of the Amazing Facts study guides. We'll be happy to send that to you. You can also ask for the one called Right on Time, that is sort of part one and part two about the judgment. The number to call for that is 800-835-6747. And you can ask for the study guide called Right on Time and the Final Judgment. It'll tell you all about what's happening in this heavenly courtroom that's described in the Bible. So 800-835-6747. Next caller that we have is Aaron, listening in New York. Aaron, welcome to Bible Answers Live.
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0: Evening.
2: If a stranger insults you by calling you a derogatory word for no apparent reason and immediately leaves you so that you cannot ask them what happened, is it okay to do nothing about the insult and act like it never happened? Or should you give a prayer for forgiveness for that stranger?
0: Well, Jesus said, when people say all manner of evil against you falsely for my name's sake, rejoice. And the Bible then tells us to turn the other cheek and pray for those who spitefully use you and persecute you. So the answer on both counts, according to Jesus' teaching, is as far as possible, try and turn the other cheek. Now, if I'm standing on the corner and some lunatic comes up and starts, you know, taking swings at me, I'll probably defend myself. But, you know, if someone insults you, you just turn the other cheek. I get criticism all the time. Some of it's deserved. Some of it's just being mean. And, you know, I don't respond to retaliate because, you know, that's what Jesus did. And that's what I think he wants us to do. When you look at the trial of Christ, they said all kinds of terrible things to him and about him. And he really didn't defend himself. And Pilate was amazed. So, and then, of course, Jesus prayed for those crucifying him. So should we pray for people that spitefully use us and persecute us? Yes. Is it hard? Yes. But that's where we're developing Christian virtues. Thanks, Aaron. Appreciate that.
1: Next caller that we have is Carlos, listening in Florida. Carlos, welcome to the program.
3: Good evening, pastors.
0: Hi.
3: Hebrews 4, verse 4, says, for he spake in a certain place of the seventh day on this wise, comma. What certain place? And I'm not understanding this this term here. Do you have a King? Are you guys reading from a King James?
0: Yeah, well, I've got the New King James here. It's almost identical.
3: So it says, for he spake in a certain place of the seventh day on this wise.
0: On this wise means in this way. Yeah.
3: Oh, okay,
0: and he's,
3: okay,
0: he's quoting from the Old Testament in Exodus 20, where it says God rested the seventh day. And he may also be quoting from Genesis 2:2. Because it says it in both places. So the place
3: he's speaking from is the seventh day?
0: Well, no, it means that that King David, he's talking about King David in chapter 4 of Hebrews. And it says, for he spoke in a certain place, well, actually he's talking about for God spoke in a certain place of the seventh day, and God rested from his work. And he's talking about where in Genesis 2:2, it says that God rested from his work in creating the world.
3: Then so he goes what's on, a certain place?
0: What is a certain place? It means in the script,
3: yes.
0: A place in the scripture. And the place
3: a place
0: is,
3: in scripture.
0: Yeah, he's talking about, he's quoting various verses. Like if you look in verse 3, it says, so I swore in my wrath, they will not enter my rest. Here he's quoting from Psalm 95. So Hebrews, he's going through different places in the Old Testament. I think there are more quotes, more Old Testament quotes in Hebrews than any other New Testament book. I think Matthew and Romans might be next. Hey, thank you, Carlos. I hope that helps a little bit.
1: Next caller that we have is Troy, listening in Massachusetts. Troy, welcome to the program.
4: Good evening, pastors. I just want to thank you guys for your faithfulness and Amazing Facts that had a huge impact on my family. So I just want to thank you guys.
0: Praise God.
4: My question now, it's about Daniel and Ezra. We know it's a 70-week prophecy. With Ezra chapter 7 is where it starts the 70-week prophecy, and I'm reading Ezra now.
0: Okay.
4: In Ezra chapter 4, with the resistance of building the temple, when it says Artaxerxes had sent a letter to cease the work that's been going on at Jerusalem. And it says, until the second year of the reign of Darius, king of Persia, Ezra chapter 4 and verse 24. My question is this the same Artaxerxes that comes forth in chapter 7? Because in chapter 6, we have the issuing of the decree of Darius, and in chapter 1 was from Cyrus. I'm just kind of confused if it's the same Artaxerxes in chapter 4 that's in chapter 7.
0: Yeah.
4: If that makes any sense.
0: Good question. I think that it is different. You know, sometimes they had sons, our rulers. There's actually more than one Darius that had the same name. There's a Darius during the time of Daniel, and then years later you get another Darius during the time of Ezra. And I could be wrong, Pastor Ross, but I think the one in chapter 7 is the Artaxerxes who did the decree that allowed them to go home. And the one who put up a blockade that you find in chapter 4, I think it was a different king during a different time. So I don't know if you know more about that.
1: Yeah, I was just going to mention a couple of other. There are three decrees that are particularly significant to the Jews that allow them to go back and restore and rebuild Jerusalem. And the first decree was by Cyrus. The second was by Darius in 519. And then Artaxerxes was in 457 BC. So that's the one that's really recorded for us in Ezra, is the decree that allowed the Jews to go back, not only rebuild the temple, but actually the wall of the city. And that's the decree in 457 BC that starts the 70 weeks or the 490 years. So is there another Artaxerxes? There could be, but this is the one that the Bible speaks of, especially in Ezra, as being the most significant in issuing that decree.
0: Yeah, and the decree is actually found in chapter 7. So I think he's wondering, is the Artaxerxes in chapter 4 the same one in chapter 7? And I'm trying to go back in my Persian history and remember. I just remember there were some of these kings that had the same name. But I know the Artaxerxes in chapter 7, that's the decree of 457.
1: Mm-hmm.
0: So I'm going to have to go look that up again because I'm second-guessing what I said.
1: All right.
0: That just goes to show you, friends, we don't have all the answers. But we'll research that, Troy. I want to make sure I'm giving you the right answer. Thank you.
1: Thanks. Next caller that we have is Nicole listening in Michigan. Nicole, welcome to the program.
5: Hi, how are you?
0: Doing good. Thank you for calling.
5: Good. I have a question about Numbers chapter 28, verse 7. It says that strong drink was to be offered in the sanctuary. What is that strong drink? Because I'm under the impression that the people of God were not supposed to have anything to do with alcoholic beverages, and definitely not in the sanctuary. So what is the strong drink there?
0: Yeah, that's, I think, often misunderstood. The word strong there, it could in some places mean strong as in alcohol. They had another word for strong, and it's the word like concentrated. Now, you've probably had orange juice before that was made from concentrate. I'm guessing you've tasted what orange juice from concentrate tastes like before you add the water. And you could say that's really strong. The Jews used to actually dehydrate their grape juice so they could transport it. And, you know, liquids are very heavy. They would dehydrate it, make it into a syrup, and then they'd reconstitute it. That sometimes was called strong drink. The word strong there meaning intense or concentrated. It might not be alcoholic at all. And it, matter of fact, could be very sweet, almost a syrup. But then you'd add water again, and it was just right. This may very well be what they're talking about, because I don't think God approved them using alcohol. The two sons of Aaron were burnt to death. God rained fire down on heaven from them for drinking alcohol before they went to the sanctuary. It would seem strange that he would then endorse people bringing alcohol into the sanctuary.
1: And of course, we do have Leviticus, actually. Leviticus chapter 10, verse 9 says, "Do not drink wine or intoxicating drink when you or your sons who are with you go into the tabernacle of meeting."
0: Yeah.
1: So part of the sacrifice that was given would also be used to help sustain the priesthood. So the priests were clearly told that they were not to be drinking alcohol when they were involved in the
0: Good
1: sacrifice.
0: Point.
1: So it was a concentrated sort of grape juice that could be diluted with water.
0: Yeah, and if you, I've got a book called Alcohol and the Christian. I think it references, I wrote it, you know, 15 years ago, so I don't even remember everything that's in it. But I think it references the strong drink that you find in this passage.
1: Number to call for that is 800-835-6747. You

0: and ask for the book called Alcohol and the Christian. We'll be happy to send it to anyone who calls and asks. You can also dial #250 on your smartphone, ask for Bible Answers Live, and then ask for the book, The Alcohol or Alcohol and the Christian. Next caller that we have is Mike listening in Missouri. Mike, welcome to the program.
1: Well, here, let me get to it real quick. My question concerns Acts chapter 12, verse 4 of the King James Version. And according to the Julian Concordance, the word for Passover in that particular passage is Easter. Now, this question is based on hearsay. I've never been able to find this in writing, but this person told me that I'm going to state it in the question. Is Easter the correct name for Passover when calculated by a Julian calendar?
2: No. Well, the word Easter is not the word in the original. When they were translating it into English, because the time of the Passover is the same time of year as the Catholics that celebrated, and even the Orthodox Church, or whether you call it Church of England, the same time they celebrated Easter, not always the same day because they would pick it differently. The Jews used more of a lunar cycle. That it's basically just saying that Herod was going to execute Peter during the Passover or after Passover was over. I think it's letting us know that's the same time of year they did execute Jesus. So they use the word Easter there in the King James, but you'll find in most other versions they translate that Passover. What the exact date was, I think it would be according to the Jewish calendar, not the Roman calendar, because this is written by a Jew. So it's a lunar calendar, the Jewish civil calendar.
1: Okay.
2: He's just saying that Herod didn't execute him right away because they're waiting for the Passover to be over.
0: And if you look at the same verse in the New King James, which is very close to the King James, it does use the word Passover in place of Easter.
2: Yeah.
0: So it sort of corrects that, a better word in that case. All right, thank you. Next caller that we have is Linda listening in California. Linda, welcome to the program.
3: Thank you. I'm confused about which are the people who will fight with the devil against the New Jerusalem.
2: Who will be fighting against the devil?
3: With the devil.
2: Who's fighting with the devil? Well, it tells us Gog and Magog. The devil rallies Gog and Magog, and you find that in Exodus chapter 20. And Exodus 20 is sort of quoting from Ezekiel 37 and 38. Gog and Magog.
0: Revelation 20?
2: Revelation. Thank you very much. In Revelation chapter 20.
3: Where did the people come from? Because before the second coming, the earth is void.
2: I'm getting to that.
3: Okay, gotcha.
2: Yeah. They're resurrected. It says the rest of the dead, and now we're in Revelation chapter 20. The rest of the dead live and not again until the 1,000 years are finished. So the dead in Christ rise first. So all the righteous are resurrected. There's only one group left who are the rest of the dead. If all the righteous are resurrected in the first resurrection, it says the dead in Christ rise first in 1 Thessalonians. Who would the rest of the dead be, Linda?
3: The lost.
2: That's right. It's the wicked. It calls them Gog and Magog in Revelation because Revelation uses symbolic names for almost everybody. It uses Balaam and Apollyon and the Lamb and the Lion and Jezebel, and it uses Gog and Magog because in the Old Testament, those were enemies of God's people from antiquity. Gog, and then you got Magog, means from the matrix of God or the children of Gog. So it's like Babylon and her daughters, Gog and Magog, the wicked and the children of the wicked are. You've got the good, it says, the woman and the seed of the woman. So you've got the good side and the children of the woman. You've got the bad side and the children of the wicked. And so it's saying all who have ever lived from every generation, they are coming against the people of God, and the devil is rallying them to assault the city of God. And I think you also find that in the book of Zechariah chapter 14. And God delivers his people at the crucial moment. Now, I hope that helps a little bit. Linda, we thank you. Friends, just in case you did not know this, the amazing facts, we're on many different venues right now. 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The clocks aren't all the same on these different networks, and because of the timing difference between satellite and land-based stations, we say farewell first to our satellite listeners, those listening on satellite radio.

0: We love you. Nothing personal. But we're going to sign off with you. 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So stay tuned for that. For the rest, God bless.
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2: Hello, friends. Welcome back to Bible Answers Live. And again, as Pastor Doug mentioned, just on the other side of the break, we're going to take some of your email questions. So if you'd like to send us an email question, our email address is balquestions@amazingfacts.org. And we'll try to answer as many of these questions as we can in the time allotted, about 2.5 minutes, Pastor Doug. First question we have: if Satan was cast to the earth, where did he go during the flood?
0: Yeah, I think people sometimes wonder if the whole world is flooded, and if the devil was not in the ark, then, you know, they're looking at the devil as though he's got a physical body. But the Bible says we do not wrestle, Ephesians chapter 6, we do not wrestle against flesh and blood. I mean, if we did, I'd love to punch the devil in the nose. Of course, I'm probably not stronger than him physically, but he's a spirit. And he can sometimes manifest himself in physical ways, but ultimately he's a spirit. So I don't think he was worried about drowning per se. He didn't need scuba gear or anything, but he probably saw the catastrophe of the elements and feared for his own existence when he saw what was happening to humanity. Mm-hmm. He saw the terrible judgment that came on mankind. He probably feared, but no, he didn't need to worry about drowning.
2: Okay. We have Rachel asking, will the 144,000 know that they are part of this group during the time that they're on the earth, or will it not be made known to them until Jesus' second coming?
0: Well, that's a good question, and I'm not sure I know the answer. The 12 apostles knew that they were the 12 that had been specifically chosen. Will the 144,000 know that they're, you know, 142,003? No, not necessarily. I think that there's going to be a special spirit-filled group of apostles. You might see in the last days doing a great work, but they may not know that they're one of them.
2: All right, next question that we have. Can fallen angels still repent and be saved, or is the plan of salvation only for human beings?
0: Well, probation is open for humans now. There was probably a time when angels could have repented. God gave them a period of grace, and we don't know. It may have been thousands of years while this debate went on in heaven. But ultimately, their probation closed, and the angels know that they are now in everlasting chains of darkness. And the demons often said to Jesus, "We know who you are. Have you come to torment us before the time," meaning judge us? So they know. The devil knows he has a short time. There's no turning back. The fallen angels have no redeemable qualities left. Friends, great questions, and we hope we can have more great questions next week. Give us a call. And in the meantime, check out amazingfacts.org and keep us on the air. God bless.
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2: One of the 28 fundamental beliefs of the Seventh-day Adventist Church is the experience of salvation. In infinite love and mercy, God made Christ, who knew no sin, to be sin for us, so that in him we might be made the righteousness of God. Led by the Holy Spirit, we sense our need, acknowledge our sinfulness, repent of our transgressions, and exercise faith in Jesus as Lord and Christ as substitute and example. This faith, which receives salvation, comes through the divine power of the Word and is the gift of God's grace. Through Christ, we are justified, adopted as God's sons and daughters, and delivered from the lordship of sin. Through the Holy Spirit, we are born again and sanctified. The Holy Spirit renews our minds, writes God's law of love in our hearts, and we are given the power to live a holy life. Abiding in him, we become partakers of the divine nature and have the assurance of salvation.
3: 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In all thy ways acknowledge him, and he shall direct your paths." 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If you will invite Jesus to dwell in your heart, he will direct your path.
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0: That's all the music we have time for this hour on the 3ABN Radio Music Channel. It's been one great Christian song after another, hasn't it? I'm Nikki Anderson, and if you think of any questions about the ministry, visit our website and go to contact to send your question. 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
1: Let us remember the love and grace of God toward us as we teach our children with love and grace. The Bible says, "Let your heart retain my words."

0: When I thought I would fall, he kept me up. When I thought I was weak, he kept me strong. 1 Peter 5:7 reminds us to cast all your care upon him, for he cares for you. And Matthew 11:28-30 tells us that Jesus said, "Come to me, all you who labor and are heavy laden, and I will give you rest. Take my yoke upon you and learn from me, for I am gentle and lowly in heart, and you will find rest for your souls. For my yoke is easy and my burden is light." This is Jill Morricone with a caring thought for you today.
1: I love bird watching. Last summer, our friend John invited Shelley and me to see the spectacle of birds outside his home. As we watched his feeding station, 10 different species of multiple vibrant colors assembled at the same time. Shelley says, "This is fantastic, John. What do you feed them? And how do you attract all these lovely creatures to this area?" And John answered, "Time." Thinking he didn't understand her, Shelley repeated, "What attracts them to this spot?" Again, John says, "Time." And then he explained, "I put out good seed year after year, and over time all these species learn about this spot and confidently return for a daily feast." Suddenly I saw the spiritual application. It was the good seed of God's word put out before me year after year that had brought me confidence to the feast the Bible provides for my soul. God has proven that all of God's promises are mine in Christ Jesus.
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I'm so happy to have you with us. Let's be blessed and enjoy some music together, like this song.

0: I hope you're having a wonderful day in the Lord. Take a moment to stop and thank Him for this day. I'm thanking Him that you're spending this time with me at the 3ABN Radio Music Channel. 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
1: Well, what's on the top of your to-do list today? Is it to clean the house, go grocery shopping, or take the kids to wherever they need to be? How about when you have to fix supper?

0: Whatever you must accomplish today, don't forget to include God. He wants to spend time with you even if you're busy. So sing a song of praise as you dust. Pray silently as you shop or drive. Leave your Bible open on the countertop to graze on morsels of the Word when you're busy in the kitchen. If you put God at the top of your to-do list, you'll find your hectic day is much better for it.
1: I have always had an affinity for coats and jackets. They can be light ones to wear in the fall or warm ones lined to be worn in the winter. They can be of a short length or that of a longer cut. I like coats. Coats of color or coats of lackluster. I had a coat for all occasions. At least that's what I thought. As I was studying the other day, I was introduced to a sentence mentioning garments of praise, found in Isaiah 61, verses 2 and 3. He has sent me to comfort those who mourn, to replace the ashes they sprinkled on their heads with a crown of beauty, to give the oil of gladness to those who are sad and the garment of praise to those who weep. Praise as a garment is more than a piece of clothing carelessly thrown over our shoulders to keep us warm. Praising God is a time when our hearts and minds envelop the Master, a time when we are covered in His love, a time when we are united, as one with Him during our time of praise. There is no open space in which the coldness can enter. We feel the warmth of His compassion and love. I don't care how many garments I have. The one I cherish most is a garment of mercy and grace. How about you?
0: How long has it been since you've been the new kid on the block? Whether it's moving to a new town, joining a new church, or starting a new job, we've all been the inexperienced one at some time in our lives. Since we can all relate to that unsure feeling, we should keep an eye out for people who are new in our lives and help them to fit in. You'll be so blessed when you do.
2: This morning I was babysitting Scott. He's my 9-year-old grandson, you know. 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And you know what I said? I said, "Okay, I may be 71, but I've still got the right moves."
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Isn't it wonderful to be able to hear one great Christian song after another in one place?

0: The 3ABN Radio Music Channel is the right place to hear great Christian music, just like we've been listening to this hour. I'm Nikki Anderson, and I'm glad you've spent this time with me. If you'd like to know more about the Three Angels Broadcasting Network, then we encourage you to visit our website, which is 3abn.org. Thanks again for spending time with us. You will not stumble while on your knees. In Luke chapter 18, Jesus spoke a parable to the disciples where he taught them that men always ought to pray and not lose heart. Luke 18, verse 1.
1: Jesus said, "Think not that I am come to destroy the law or the prophets. I am not come to destroy, but to fulfill. For verily I say unto you, till heaven and earth pass, one jot or one tittle shall in no wise pass from the law till all be fulfilled. Whosoever therefore shall break one of these least commandments and shall teach men so, he shall be called the least in the kingdom of heaven. But whosoever shall do and teach them, the same shall be called great in the kingdom of heaven." Matthew chapter 5.

0: 5, verses 17 through 19.
1: Power of touch. Jesus often demonstrated his affection for people through touch. He held little children and touched diseased people, including lepers, when he healed them. Ellen White wrote that Jesus' disciples tried to prevent their master from touching a leper. For he who touched a leper became himself unclean. But Jesus, being the source of wholeness, was not defiled. And by his act of touching the leper, he sent the message that ill people, even those with the worst disorders, deserve love and affection. This message is from the book, Finding Calm in the Chaos of Life, by Julian Melgosa.
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3: Hello, everyone, and welcome to Your Story Hour. I'm Uncle Dan.
4: And I'm Aunt Carol. We're so happy you've joined us. And today's story, Uncle Dan.
3: Yes?
4: Today's story is the final chapter of our series on Paul Revere.
3: Oh, good. That's right. And as I remember, Aunt Carol, we ended the last chapter at a very exciting moment.
4: I guess you could say that, Uncle Dan, since Paul Revere and two other patriots had just been captured as they were spreading the alarm about the British regulars marching toward Lexington and Concord.
3: Oh, yes, but at the last moment?
4: Well, let's just rejoin the story at that point. What do you say?
3: Excellent idea. What's the name of today's story?
4: I call it Paul Revere and the Shots at Lexington. Surrounded by British officers, the three messengers followed their captors' instructions and guided their horses into a nearby pasture. Suddenly, Dr. Prescott sensed a split second of opportunity for escape.
5: Now, Revere, put on! Make a break for it!
6: Yeah!
5: Yeah!
6: After them, men! Don't let them get away! Stop in the name of the crown of your own dead men!
4: Dr. Prescott took off at a gallop, disappeared into the woods to the left, and escaped. Paul Revere headed for the woods to the right, but was cut off and recaptured. William Dawes used the confusion to escape toward the highway, eluding his captors and eventually heading back to Lexington on foot. The men holding Paul Revere captive almost immediately began to treat him roughly.
6: Ah! Is this the way General Gage treats his prisoners?
7: That's what you deserve.
8: Yeah, all you rebels.
6: Stop!
8: That and...
6: Stop in the name of the crown! Whoa! What's going on here?
7: Well, sir, I
6: thought as much. Back away this instant.
7: Yes, sir.
6: That goes for all of you.
8: Yes, sir.
9: Yes, sir.
6: And now, sir.
10: Yes?
6: May I have your name?
10: My name is Paul Revere.
6: What? Paul Revere?
10: Yes.
6: Paul Revere? What a catch.
10: Oh, oh.

0: we have him now.
1: Let me at him.
2: Me too!
3: Hold, soldier!
4: Yes, sir.
3: No order has been given to strike the prisoner.
4: Yes, sir.
3: So, you are Paul Revere. We have heard much of you in your activities, Mr. Revere. And we are most happy to have you in our position, but do not be afraid. You will not be hurt.
5: I'm not afraid.
3: Men, you may have your pistols drawn, but they are not to be fired. Understood?
6: Yes, sir.
7: Yes, sir. Yes, sir.
3: Interrogate Mr. Paul Revere as we have our other prisoners. It seems the roads tonight are full of galloping messengers. Anyway, we have much to learn from him.
6: Yes, sir.
8: And what of your mission tonight? Why are you here instead of Boston, home in bed?
5: Gentlemen, you've missed your mark. Your aim is off.
8: What of our aim?
0: We are out to recapture deserters. What is that to you?
8: Well said.
5: I know better. I know what you are after, and I have alarmed the country all the way up.
0: Oh, have you now? And just what have you said?
5: What do you know of your own mission?
8: Well, we...
5: I see. Let me inform you, then. The regulars have come across the bay and landed near Cambridge. Even now, they are on the march to Lexington and Concord, where they hope to destroy a cache of munitions and arrest certain Whig leaders. That is what is acting tonight.
8: But how could you...
5: But be warned. I and many others have spread the alarm tonight. The militia in Lexington is already assembling. There should be 500 men there soon. And if I didn't know that messengers have already been sent to alarm the entire countryside, and they are even now probably as much as 50 miles away, I would have risked a shot from you before I allowed you to stop me. Believe me, it is not safe for you to be near the town of Lexington.
9: Paul Revere tried his best to steer the men away from Lexington and from Sam Adams and John Hancock. Soon, Major Edward Mitchell himself arrived, strode over to Paul Revere, and clapped a pistol to his head.
3: If you do not tell me the truth, Mr. Revere, I'll blow
5: you... You do not need to threaten me, Major. I call myself a man of truth. I will tell the truth, for I am not afraid.
3: May I remind you that you're in a perilous situation?
5: It is you that are in a perilous situation, sir. If you remain near Lexington, your own life will be in danger.
9: As Paul Revere spoke, his captors grew increasingly nervous. Clearly, here was a man who knew what he was about, who spoke with assurance and boldness. Soon they had Paul and the other prisoners trotting along the road toward Lexington. Suddenly, while still a distance from the town, a shot rang out.
3: Whoa! Whoa! What was that, Revere? I demand an explanation.
5: It is a warning, Major, to further alarm the countryside.
6: Oh, what did he say?
10: A warning!
6: The whole town is waiting for us, Major.
3: That's right. Forward, men. We shall not be deterred.
6: Now what?
10: It's another signal.
6: They know we're coming.
10: Oh, we're all dead men.
3: Dismount, men. Cut the saddles and bridles off the prisoners' horses. Let them all go and then follow me.
6: Even this one, sir?
3: Even Paul Revere. We're done with him.
9: Soon, Paul Revere and his fellow prisoners made their way toward Lexington on foot. Little had the British officers known that the gunshots they had heard were probably just a result of militia members clearing their guns. But due to Paul's quick thinking, at least this one group of British soldiers had been turned away. And he had been correct. Thanks to his prearranged system of riders and routes, news of the British march was being spread far and wide. Church bells were calling men to muster in towns across the countryside. Nearly the entire Massachusetts militia would soon be on their way. Even now, the Lexington militia was beginning to assemble on the town green. Their leader, Captain Parker, sought counsel of the brave men before him.
11: And so, men, are we agreed that we must defend ourselves?
12: War's a bloody business, but we're ready if it comes to that.
13: Yeah.
14: The regulars may scoff at us. We may not have fancy uniforms, but we know what we're about.
11: That's right. We know how to fight if we have to. We fight for freedom, then. Let not the first shot be ours, but let us be ready to defend liberty.
9: As news of the coming confrontation spread abroad, the households of the New England countryside were the sites of hurried goodbyes as men of fighting age left to muster with their units. Those left behind

0: particularly those who deemed themselves to be in harm's way, fled from their homes to find refuge in the woods, in public buildings, or with friends.
1: Hurry, children! The Redcoats will soon be here! Phoebe, get a blanket for your baby brother.
2: Yes, Mother!
1: Oh, where shall we go? I don't know. I don't know. The church! Yes, yes! That's it! We'll take refuge in the church! Come, children, hurry!
0: Still others hurriedly busied themselves with activities useful to the cause.
3: Be safe, Joseph.
4: God be with you, dearest.
3: And God be with you, Joseph, and all our men. I wish I could help do something. Something necessary, something useful. I know. I'll take the tax books for the town and bury them. The regulars will not get their hands on them if I have my say about it. They'll not get the names of our citizens. They'll not learn our private business. No, sir.
0: Needless to say, the early morning hours of April 19th, 1775 were busy ones for all those reached by Paul Revere's alarm system. But the most memorable moments of that morning were yet to come.
5: Those were memorable times for sure, but also very stressful and dangerous, Aunt Carol.
6: Mm-hmm.
5: Paul Revere and many others risked their lives and many lost their lives to establish the United States of America.
6: It's true, Uncle Dan. You know, it's pretty easy today for us to take all the rights and privileges we enjoy for granted. It's good to remember our beginnings and what our freedoms cost.
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6: But now let's get back to today's story, Paul Revere and the shots at Lexington.
0: Paul Revere and the other prisoners had now reached the edge of Lexington, where they went their separate ways. Hoping fervently that John Hancock and Sam Adams had taken his warning seriously, Paul now headed directly for the Clark home where he had left them more than an hour before. Surely they had escaped from the threat of capture by the advancing British troops. Surely by now they would be on their way to a place of safety. But imagine his surprise and dismay when he finally arrived back at his friend's home.
1: Oh, Mr. Revere.
7: Miss Dolly. Dolly Quincy.
1: Come in, Mr. Revere, quickly. This house is in an uproar.
7: What's wrong?
1: You know how stubborn my beloved fiancé can be. We cannot convince John that he must get away.
7: He's still here?
1: Yes, and Sam Adams as well.
7: Both of them?
1: Indeed, it's a madhouse. John's aunt is in a state, trying to help Mrs. Clark get the children's rest. Buzzing around, she's practically in tears.
8: There you are, Miss Dolly. Oh, Revere! Thank goodness you are here. Please, speak to John. Get him moving.
7: I'll do my best.
8: Miss Dolly, did you get the valuables to the garret? Everything must be hidden away in case the house is raided.
1: Yes, Mr. Clark, and some things are hidden in the potatoes in the cellar.
8: Excellent. Adams, Hancock, here's Revere. Return to us.
9: Paul, come here. I need you.
7: What is this? Why are you two not gone? The regulars must be nearly at the doorstep by now.
9: That's what I keep telling him.
10: I'm a fighting man, do you hear? A soldier. I do not turn and run.
7: Maybe not, but you are not your own man now, John.
9: Exactly right.
10: If I had my musket, I would never turn my back on those troops.
9: That's not our business now. Our battle is of another sort, John. We belong to the cabinet.
10: It should never be said that John Hancock ran from the enemy.
7: Sam's right, John. The two of you must be protected for the future. Can you imagine the victory General Gage and the regulars would have if you were to fall into their hands?
0: Finally, John Hancock was persuaded, and he, Sam Adams, and Paul Revere traveled by coach to a parsonage in Woburn, located northwest of Lexington. As soon as Paul felt that the two were safe for the time being, he headed back to Lexington. Soon after he arrived...
11: Mr. Revere! Mr. Revere!
7: Who is that? Who's calling me?
11: Mr. Revere! Over here!
7: Oh, Mr. Revere, thank goodness. Why, John! John Lowell! What is it, my man? What's wrong?
11: I need your help, sir. You know that is John Hancock's confidential clerk. I am privy to documents.
7: Yes, of course.
11: Documents, papers, and all sorts of information. Things that...

0: could incriminate and bring great damage to the cause of liberty and to the patriots if they were discovered by the British authorities.
1: An understatement, I'm sure, but I know he trusts you completely, John.
0: Yes, I've carefully protected the papers and documents, helped him store everything in a trunk, which Mr. Hancock takes with him wherever he goes for safekeeping.
1: Yes, go on.
0: Well, sir, when he quitted here this morning...
1: Yes, in fact, I've just returned from secreting him and Adams in a safe place.
0: Well, this morning, Mr. Hancock forgot to take the trunk.
1: What? You mean it's here in Lexington?
0: Yes, upstairs in the Buckman Tavern where we were staying.
1: Oh.
0: It's monstrously heavy, sir. I tried to move it by myself, but it's impossible. If the British get their hands on it...
1: Say no more, John. Lead the way.
2: Paul Revere and John Lowell hurried toward the Buckman Tavern, which was several hundred yards away on Lexington Green. It served as a place of refreshment, but also as an inn and meeting house for the town. Many of the militiamen were milling around, having received a false report from a messenger that British troops were not on their way to Lexington after all. As Paul Revere and John Lowell neared the meeting house, however...
3: Whoa! Whoa! Colonel Parker! Colonel Parker!
4: Over here!
1: I wonder what's acting.
0: I don't know. We'd better go see.
3: Oh, Colonel Parker, sir. The British regulars are at the rocks. They're just down the road.
4: What? The earlier messenger saw no sign of troops?
3: I don't know about that, sir. I was cut off behind the column. I couldn't get through until just now.
1: John, we better get going and hide that trunk.
0: Right, sir.
4: William! William Diamond! Where's my drummer? Diamond!
5: Yes, sir. Over here, sir.
4: Grab your drum, my boy. Signal the call to arms.
2: William Diamond began to beat out the command to arms. The church bells began to toll, and the Lexington militia began to assemble on the green in front of the Buckman Tavern. Paul Revere and John Lowell charged into the tavern and up the stairs to the second floor, where they found the trunk. From the vantage point of the room's window, Paul could see the road below.
1: The redcoats are nearly here. I can see them on the road.
0: Oh, no. Sir, what are we going to do?
1: We are going to get this trunk down the stairs and into the woods.
0: Yes, sir.
1: Ready, John?
0: Yes, sir.
1: Get a good grip. Now... Lift!
6: Oh, thunderation! This is heavy.
3: It's full. To the brim, sir.
6: The papers. Careful there. Watch the door jam.
3: Yes, sir.
6: Easy.
3: Oh, easy.
6: It's slow business. I don't even want to know how much this weighs.
3: Watch that first step, sir.
6: I see it. You have most of the weight. On you, sir, but be careful.
2: The large trunk was indeed most heavy. As Paul Revere and John Lowell struggled down the stairs with their burden, outside, on Lexington Green, Captain Parker directed the militia to form ranks.
7: Fall in, men! Formation! Fall in!
2: The British regulars were clearly in sight, and they in turn could see that the woods and hills were full of militiamen heading, as they themselves were, toward Lexington. They could hear William Diamond's drumbeats calling the militia to arms on Lexington Green. The air was full of apprehension on both sides, and in the midst of the Lexington formation, two figures could be seen, struggling toward the woods with a heavy trunk between them.
6: This way, John. Through the ranks.
4: Make way, please. Thank you. We are so few. We can't make a stand here. I don't think there's 70 men on the green.
6: Excuse us.
8: Make way.
6: Make way.
8: More men are on the way. You can see some of them in the woods even now.
4: Maybe so. But if Captain Parker makes us...
7: Men, attention! Stand your ground! Don't fire unless fired upon. But if they want to have a war, let it begin here.
2: By now, Paul Revere and John Lowell were clearing the back corner of the tavern on their way to the woods. They could hear the battle cry of the British troops beginning to swell and the British officers' shouts of contempt.
9: Huzzah!
4: Throw down your arms, you villains!
10: Disperse, ye rebels! Disperse!
2: They could hear Captain Parker call his militia back.
7: Men of the Lexington militia, disperse! Do not fire! Repeat! Fall back! Do not fire!
2: And then they heard it, loud and clear, a gunshot.
6: Hurry, John. It has started. The first shot of the war has been fired.
2: Just then, the two men reached

the woods and began to camouflage the trunk. The critical papers would now be safe from the hands of the British. However, behind them on the Lexington Green, great confusion erupted. Each side looked to see who had fired that first shot. Some say it came from the British troops, some from one of the militiamen on the green. Other reports say that it did not come from either of the sides that stood face to face in Lexington, but the gun of a spectator. Whatever the truth, the effect was electrifying. Without orders to do so, the British troops began to fire.

0: consequence. I'll give them the guts of my gun.
1: As onlookers ran for cover, Lexington's militiamen endeavored to disperse following their orders. The British line was out of control, only to be reorganized when Colonel Smith arrived in the forefront and summoned a drummer to beat out the commands. More and more of the militia from the surrounding countryside began to assemble, and soon the Battle of Lexington would begin in earnest. Meanwhile, back in Boston, as General Gage paced the floor.
2: Dearest, I thought I heard you.
3: Yes. Yes, you heard me all right.
2: What's wrong? Please, dearest, stop pacing so. Tell me, what is wrong?
3: Today, once again, I have sent troops into harm's way. And unfortunately, if I don't miss my guess, the mission has been compromised.
2: Oh?
3: I have alerted Captain Moncrief and Lord Percy. They will lead the reinforcements.
2: I see.
3: And so, hopefully, that part of the problem will be resolved. However, there is another loose end that needs rectifying.
2: What is that, my dear?
3: Margaret, it pains me to do this, but you will pack for England.
2: What?
3: Do you think I am not sensible of certain affections you have had for this rebel cause? Do you think I'm blind or deaf? But a few minutes passed after I charged Colonel Smith with his mission when the orders were overheard being repeated on the street. Only three people were in the room when I spoke. Myself, Smith, and...
2: And me! You suspect me!
3: It is a risk I can no longer take. Lives will be lost today. British lives, Margaret.
2: And American.
3: Yes, it was destined to be so. I swear it. It has been approaching for months now. Years. And so it is to England you go, Margaret. It can be no other way.
1: No proof has ever been uncovered that General Gage's wife, Margaret, was, in fact, the highly placed spy who met with Dr. Warren to sound the alarm of the British march to Lexington and Concord. But many, including her own husband, came to suspect her. Whoever it was, his or her message of warning put into motion the elaborate system of messengers and alarms that had been organized by Paul Revere, the Patriot silversmith. And now the battle had begun. After the initial volleys had been fired, the British leader, Colonel Smith, met with his officers.
4: Now that our troops have reorganized, we are ready to engage again. But Lexington is not the goal of our march.
5: What?
4: We're marching to Concord.
5: But, sir, is it wise to go further into the ranks of these hostile farmers?
4: General Gage's orders are to proceed to Concord, destroy whatever store of munitions can be uncovered, and, if possible, to apprehend Adams and Hancock. We must go forward.
6: But, sir, General Gage had no idea of the resistance we would meet.
5: I agree. Our original objective was compromised by circumstances. The whole countryside has been alerted.
6: The militia ranks are swelling, sir. Look at them coming.
4: You can be sure I see them. But I have my orders, and I will obey them. We march to Concord.
1: And so the British regulars began their 6-mile march to Concord. Once they had cleared Lexington, the townsfolk began to gather on the town green.
7: Oh, God. I can't believe it. Robert Monroe, Sam Hadley, Ashiel Porter, all dead. My Jonathan is dead on our very doorstep.
8: I saw it all, Jonathan.

0: Lexington militia would engage the Redcoats again that very day as they retreated from Concord. And this time they would fight with new heart and purpose. But first, the British regulars marched toward neighboring Concord. There they were met by more gathering militiamen, alerted by Dr. Samuel Prescott, who had ridden ahead after escaping from capture. Astonished to find the fighting so fierce and so well organized, the British ranks retreated back toward Lexington. All along the way, they were engaged in repeated skirmishes and trapped by numerous ambushes. Finally, that night, the utterly exhausted British troops made their way back to Boston. They had suffered terrible losses at the hands of the Patriots. The Patriot militia had incurred considerable casualties as well, but they were fighting for the right to be free and to rule themselves. In the end, their sacrifice paved the way for the document issued just a little over a year later that is still revered by every American, the Declaration of Independence.
1: We hold these truths to be self-evident, that all men are created equal, that they are endowed by their Creator with certain unalienable rights, that among these are life, liberty, and the pursuit of happiness. That to secure these rights, governments are instituted among men, deriving their just powers from the consent of the governed. That whenever any form of government becomes destructive of these ends, it is the right of the people to alter or to abolish it.
0: Paul Revere's plan, his famous ride, and the efforts of so many others on the night of April 18th and 19th, 1775, will long be remembered for their audacity and brilliance. Just as the citizens of Lexington would never forget, we as Americans will never forget. We honor every messenger and patriot who took part in this episode of our history, and may we always remember that our freedom was bought with a price, that it was bought with the blood of our forefathers, and it is up to us and the generations to come to bravely defend the freedoms we all know and love.
2: My, Aunt Carol, Paul Revere and the Patriots, what an adventure. And I guess the word adventure hardly does it justice.
3: Mm-hmm.
2: What happened to Paul Revere after that day in Lexington?
3: Well, he continued to work for the cause of liberty in a number of ways. Then, after the war, he returned to his silver shop, founded a factory to produce church bells, learned to work with copper, and eventually founded the Revere Copper and Brass Company.
2: I see. And did he leave politics behind?
3: Oh, no. He actively promoted the Constitution and continued to uphold his ideas of government. He died on May 10th, 1818, but he is not forgotten.
2: Well, Aunt Carol, I'm sure your series of stories on Paul Revere will help us all to remember and to celebrate our freedoms.
3: I hope so, Uncle Dan. And I'd like to celebrate our country right now with one of my favorite songs from the Kids Sing America cassette. So here are the Brentwood Kids singing God Bless America.

0: Thanks, kids. That was beautiful. That song always brings a tear to my eye.
1: I know what you mean, Uncle Dan. Well, it's time for us to go. So goodbye for now, and God bless you all.
0: And God bless America.
1: Bye, everyone.
0: See you again next time.
2: This has been your Story Hour, building for a better tomorrow.
1: This is Aunt Carol.
0: And Uncle Dan saying,
1: goodbye, everyone.